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1: 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The road system in our state is rated near the bottom in the nation for safety. What are the factors that make driving here so hazardous, and what are the best ideas for improving safety for the future? One project drawing scrutiny is the Safer Seward Highway Plan. Alaska transportation experts join us to review that proposal and other upcoming projects on the next Talk of Alaska.
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0: 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I'm Scott Detrow.
4: And I'm Juana Summers. Van Newkirk has a very serious job at The Atlantic, where he's a senior editor, but he also just really loves butterflies. And we're talking about monarch butterflies, to be specific, so much so that he spent time with them in Mexico to get an update on the state of the monarch butterfly in 2026. And here's some big news. Those butterflies, they're back in a big way. Van Newkirk wrote about his trip for The Atlantic, and he's here with us in studio to tell us exactly what he found. Hi.
5: Hi.
4: So, Van, I mean, this trip sounds incredible. How did it come together?
5: So, I have been interested in the monarch butterflies for my entire life. So, I'd seen over the years, the numbers have been declining pretty dramatically. And I really wanted to go to see the overwintering grounds in Mexico sort of before they may disappear. But as it turned out, the year I chose to actually go, they were doing a little bit better than before.
4: When you think about the monarch population today, what are some of the biggest challenges out there?
5: So the populations have been increasing for the past 2 years, but that is from

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1: Coming up tonight at 6, it's Alaska News Nightly with these headlines. There's an uptick in gray whale deaths causing concern and calls for more protections. And a pilot project to count salmon with drones and AI takes flight in Bristol Bay. That's tonight here at 6 on KUAC. Taking a look at our listening community's weather conditions, Nenana is currently reporting 74 degrees with sunny skies. Delta Junction, 72 degrees, mostly cloudy with light north winds. Bettles, 69 degrees, mostly cloudy with calm winds. Toka's reporting 71 degrees and mostly cloudy with a north wind of 4 miles per hour. Northway is currently reporting 67 degrees, mostly cloudy with a northwest wind of 5 miles per hour. Galena has calm winds and is reporting fair skies with 72 degrees. Nome is reporting 55 degrees and fair with a west wind of 11 miles per hour. Healy is currently at 79 degrees, partly cloudy with a north wind of 3 miles per hour. It's 76 degrees in Denali Park with fair skies and a south wind of 8 miles per hour. And Fairbanks is reporting 72 degrees and partly cloudy. 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
1: And now we have a special episode of Refuge Sounds and Sights with artist and naturalist Mark Ross, proclaiming the Summer of Color.
2: Hello, listeners. You may know that for the last 3 or 4 episodes, I've been away from Creamer's Field. Well, there's refuge beyond Creamer's Field. Refuge is not defined by political boundaries. Wildness is refuge, and wildness is all about in the interior. Refuge from the contrivances, the daily contrivances. That's what I want to share. The sounds and sights, the wildness as refuge. So as I share these sounds and sights, please know the episodes as Refuge Sounds and Sights, or In the Wildness is Refuge, Sounds and Sights. August 5th, 9 a.m., 57 degrees Fahrenheit, sunny, birds are still singing.

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1: Crossbills have been singing
0: all summer long. Chickadees too. Squirrels too. Squirrels and crossbills. Big cone crop. Maybe a record. The white spruces up high. The boughs are heavy, full of cones. Cones on boughs. I've seen some boughs halfway down the spruce. Well, maybe a quarter of the way. Full of cones. The orangish cones. And the squirrels are cutting them and dropping them. We're past the height of summer. And summer is waning, but we're finally getting some warm weather. It's only hit 80 a couple times. It's been a cool summer, the summer of color. And what color am I talking about? I've been meaning to mention this for weeks. I've been meaning to mention it's been green, very green, verdant green. The birches, take a look. They're all green, all green. Listener, you may be thinking, what does he mean, they're all green? Well, for nearly a decade, the summer birches have been blighted and brown. Blighted and brown. We haven't had that vibrant green in many seasons, but we've got it now during this cool summer. If you recall, I did a sketch in the past of what has blighted the birches. The little leaf miners. For a number of seasons, the leaf miners, their larvae, the leaf miner's a little winged insect, and their little larvas, the little white larvae, only about 5 millimeters, were burrowing into the leaf tissues. Between the cuticles, they burrow in there and eat it up and leave little trails. Leaf miner, mining out the tender tissues for nutrition, which caused the leaves to be blighted and brown. But forget it, because it's green now. Get out and take a look. Vibrant green everywhere. What brought on the demise of the miners? The demise of the birch miners, birch leaf miners? Perhaps it's been this extended cold. This extended cold started during the winter. If you recall, we had the coldest winter in recorded history. Of course, recorded history is only 120 years. But it was the coldest. 40 below forever, it seemed. Weeks and weeks. We didn't get any extreme cold. Like it only touched 50 below once, but it stayed 40 to 45 to 48. Day after day, the cold, perhaps the cold, perhaps the cold affected the leaf miner larva. The leaf miner larva, perhaps that knocked them off. The coldest winter we had. So get out and enjoy this green. And you know what this means? The fall. Our falls have been absent of the various colors of fall in the birches because of the damage to the birch leaves. But this fall could be full of color. So get ready. Anticipate the color of fall, but take in the green now. Take in the green now, and the bird song continues. There'll be crossbills singing in the spruces right up till the color of fall.
2: And that concludes this episode of Refuge Sound and Sights with artist and naturalist Mark Ross. 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Coming up next, we have a few more minutes of All Things Considered, followed by Alaska News Nightly. 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Information at metropolitangarage.com. And coming up on Sunday, August 16th, we have the Northern Alaska Environmental Center, their annual Run for the Refuge. It's their 30th run. More information is on their Facebook page at 30th Annual Run for the Refuge Facebook event page.
3: 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I'm Scott Detrow.
4: And I'm Juana Summers. During Syria's civil war, the country's archaeologists risked and sometimes lost their lives in an effort to save tens of thousands of ancient relics across the country from war. But as NPR's Emily Fang reports, since the end of that war more than a year and a half ago, cultural heritage experts are warning that Syria's antiquities are facing new dangers.
5: In times of old, the Syrian town of Marat al-Numan was famed for its colored stone, which went into its breathtaking Byzantine-era mosaics. Before the war, visitors from the world over came to see them. But by 2012 came Syria's civil war, and Marat al-Numan in northwest Syria became a battleground between rebels and government soldiers.
6: They did not care. No museum, no culture.
5: This is Abdelhai Kador, a guide who used to take tourists to visit the mosaics regularly before the war. He points to where a large floor mosaic once was, now trampled by tanks.
6: They have tanks here, they have the army, they can broke, they did anything.
5: Majd Mazloom, one of the museum's caretakers, says local residents tried to protect the surviving mosaics afterwards. By removing them, wrapping them in mesh, and hiding them. But now that the war is over, these mosaics and Syria's enormous store of ancient treasures are at risk from something else. From looting. Drive across the Syrian countryside outside the ancient cities of Damascus and Aleppo, and you will see fresh holes, mostly dug by hand by Syrians who are treasure hunting. Kador demonstrates how looting happens. We're now on the grounds of Sirjilla, a city built in the 5th century but abandoned more than 1,200 years ago. And as we walk through the stone ruins, he pauses every few seconds to tap the earth with a wooden stick. He says for looters, that hollow sound means there could be an empty space underneath, perhaps containing pottery or gold. And soon we come across some haphazardly dug holes.
7: Here's one right in front of me now. Pretty shallow. They must have dug just a few days ago. It looks like they found a jar, broke it open, and took whatever was inside.
5: Heritage experts are worried about this looting.
8: I mean, looting, unfortunately, has exploded since the fall of the regime.
5: This is Amr al-Azm. He's a Syrian archaeology professor at Shawnee State University in Ohio and a longtime advisor to Syria's Museums and Antiquities Agency.
9: Looking at essentially Facebook and other social media platforms.
5: Before arriving in Syria, he showed me public social media groups with hundreds, sometimes thousands of members, featuring artifacts touted as Roman, Byzantine, and Ottoman. These groups have posted more looted Syrian origin antiquities for sale in the last year than any year during the Civil War. That's according to the Antiquities Trafficking and Heritage Anthropology Research Project, or AFAR, a group Azam's part of that's tracking antiquities trafficking. In Syria, Azam says everyone essentially lives on top of an archaeological site, so looting is an easy way to make money.
8: The deterioration in the economic situation.
5: When the economy has stalled since the war ended, and there is little enforcement of long-standing anti-looting laws.
8: Still fairly, fragile security conditions.
5: As the new government struggles to assert control over the country. Ayman Mustafa Nabo, deputy director at Syria's Museums and Antiquities Agency, said in response to an NPR request for comment that the country is making progress in controlling looting. Looting had skyrocketed immediately after the Assad regime collapsed, but Nabo said there's been a, quote, gradual but substantial decline in looting during the second year of the new government, largely because state security forces are working with the Interior Ministry to crack down. Azam disagrees that things are getting better, but he says Syrian authorities are doing what they can with limited resources. He argues cultural preservation is central to helping Syrians heal from a civil war that pitted communities against one another and ruptured society along multiple lines.
8: Social, economic, sectarian, ethnic. When so much has happened to us, the only shared common denominator I see today is our shared common history, our shared past.
5: But even antiquities in Syria's museums are at risk of theft and degradation from moisture and heat. This includes the tens of thousands of statues, cuneiform tablets, and other priceless antiquities saved during the war, an effort in part organized by Mamoun Abdelkarim.
9: In 2012, we preserved all the objects underground in the warehouses.
5: Abdelkarim was Syria's Director General of Antiquities and Museums in Damascus during the first half of the Civil War. He spearheaded an ambitious operation to ferry every museum's cache of ancient objects to the capital for safe storage.
9: Despite the war, the violence, we transported 24,000 objects to Damascus, Homs 15,000, Hama Museum 5,000.
5: And here in Damascus, all of those items remain in storage until the day Syria's museums are restored and their treasures can be safely displayed once again. But that day is likely years off.
10: These all have objects which are stored in them.
5: Hazem recently gave me a tour of the subterranean depths under Damascus's National Museum. A lack of money to fix it means much of the museum remains closed to the public.
7: There are these green army ammunition cases stacked up along the sides of the hallway. But inside, it's not ammunition, it's artifacts.
5: Artifacts, some of the 3 truckloads of statues, reliefs, and mosaics from the ancient city of Palmyra, evacuated by Abdelkarim the night before the extremist group ISIS captured the city for the first time in 2015. That same year, ISIS executed one of Abdelkarim's colleagues, a prominent archaeologist named Khalid al-Assad, because he refused to tell the militants where they had hidden Palmyra's antiquities.
10: Palmyra, there's one that's up in here.
5: We lift the wooden lid of one of the ammunition boxes.
7: Oh, wow, there's just...
10: Yeah, just a stone...
7: Stone pillars?
10: Stone, no, it's a stone relief.
7: Stone reliefs inside?
10: Carving, yeah, of a face of a woman.
5: It's a funerary statue, taken from a Palmyran tomb built nearly 2,000 years ago. The likeness of this long-dead woman, bejeweled and in a headdress, looks up at us, nestled in foam. She's been locked away in this basement for more than 10 years, waiting patiently to be seen. Emily Fang, NPR News, Damascus, Syria.

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0: Welcome to Raven Story. I'm Mike Spindler. Since he was growing up near Nalato in the late 1920s, Eddie Hildebrand has seen a lot of changes in salmon fishing there. He said that king salmon are now more sought after than chums and silvers, and that the runs last longer and that there's more fish.
1: When I was a kid, it was hard to get anything. People didn't have any money. So nobody fished king salmon hardly. Very few that could afford to buy a net, I guess, has fished it. Not that many. And then caring for them, they didn't get the touch, I guess, and didn't have the touch of caring for them too much. It used to sour with them a lot. So in that respect, they didn't fool around with king salmon too much. But then the dog salmon come. And they ran strong for 2 weeks. They used the head right on the 4th of July. I don't know why that was. You can just count on it every year after year. On the 4th of July, a big run hit. And that's about 2 weeks. Then there's no more fish again. That was kind of bad part of the year, because the young ducks are a little too small to eat. And there's no more salmon. And hardly any other kind of fish. So you're getting back into your winter stock. But then, pretty soon you start getting a few white fish. Then pretty soon you start catching silvers. And it seems as though the silver wasn't that thick. I get fewer now and then. Well, people put away enough to eat, I guess. Some didn't quite make it. Then finally the Chinook salmon hit in the fall, and the whitefish get thicker. The salmon run a lot different from today, those days. They just had a certain point they came, and that was it. Now it seems like they just run forever.
2: So the runs are a lot longer now than they used to
1: be. They seem to be, yeah. You know, when the governor, Jay Hammond, was in the office there in Juneau, he ordered some big fishing fleet out there in the ocean that there's be 2 miles or so from shore or something like that. That's when I noticed the change in the river. He started getting more fish, seems like, when he did that. And I always thank Jay Hammond for that.
2: But when you were growing up, the most important fish was the dog salmon.
0: Raven's Story is produced at KIYU Galena in partnership with Eddie Hildebrand, U.S. Fish and Wildlife, and Loudoun Tribal Council.

0: KIYU wishes to send a heartfelt thanks to the Alaska Community Foundation's Voices Across Alaska Fund for their lavish support of Big River Public Broadcasting this year in the amount of $57,870. This is a huge boost at a very challenging time, and we'll be using these funds to strengthen our repeater services in the coming months. I want to thank everybody for supporting public broadcasting in your communities. Here's to a strong 2026.
1: Hi, I'm Larry Kay, host of Indigenous in Music. 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I'll be spinning you the tunes from our Indigenous musicians, along with great interviews. 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
2: Sounds wild. Hi, I'm Riley Woodford for the Alaska Department of Fish and Game. On a late winter day in mid-March 2026, a pair of dog walkers on a snowy road just outside of Kodiak encounter a pair of brown bears. These are Kodiak brown bears, the biggest of Alaska's grizzly bears. And these two are siblings. They were kicked out by their mother last year. And these three-year-old bears are still figuring out the basics of being adult bears, denning, finding food, and important for bears near a town like Kodiak, how to be around people. Although temperatures have been below freezing and snow is still on the ground, some of the local bears are awake, and some never do hibernate. Wildlife biologist Nate Svoboda said it's normal for up to 30% of the male brown bears in Kodiak to stay awake throughout the winter. They spend their time foraging and intermittently bedding down under spruce trees. It's not clear why some Kodiak bears don't hibernate, but even though they are not denned up, the bears are slow and lethargic during the winter. Most male bears begin emerging from their dens in early April, followed by adult females without cubs in mid to late April and early May. Females with cubs likely don't emerge from hibernation until May or even June.

0: Hi, I'm Clint Brown, your host for Raven Story. Used for food, clothing, and even mattresses, caribou are very useful animals. In this chapter of Raven Story, Eliza Jones tells about the many uses for caribou.
1: Up the Keokuk River, they used to make parkas with them. And even, I think, around home, but there just wasn't as plentiful. And caribou, there are the summer caribou, you can use to make parkas with. And late summer caribou, when the fur is not too long, it's not prime, then those were used for boot liners and mittens. They were warm, you know, with the fur turned in. And then the winter caribou with the fur is in full prime. Those you can use for mattress in camps. You could sew them together. And I think they even used to like make like a sleeping bag like with them for camping. But as I was growing up, most of the way that I saw caribou skin used was for mittens lining and boot liners, and then the caribou leg skins for boots. We eat caribou, you know, we don't get that many of them. And I think it makes good dry meat, makes really good dry meat because it's tender. My son, who died some years ago, used to like to get caribou just to make dry meat with. So we eat caribou once in a while. It's good. So there's only one year that I remember when caribou was close by. And I don't remember what year that was. It was fairly recently. I know people from Galena go up to Husia, and then they go out to the Hot Springs area or some other place with people up there to get their caribou. But we always get moose meat, and we don't use that much meat, so I'm going to try to go out and get some. The caribou skin, when you flesh it and you cut the hair off, the hide you can use to make a babiche with for making snowshoes. And that's what people around home used as I was growing up for snowshoes. And then the caribou skin tanned, and I get some from my cousins in Hughes. You use it to make clothing, what to do, beadwork on and so on.

Raven Story is produced at KIYU Galena in partnership with Eliza Jones and the U.S. Fish and Wildlife Service. The interview was conducted by Mike Spindler and Clinton Brown. 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

Adam Pugetow.

Thank you. Somebody. Somebody know what I'm talking about. Got a little story about

0: KIYU-FM 88.1, Galena, Alaska. It's a weather forecast here for the Lower Keokuk and Middle Yukon Valleys. For tonight in Galena, it looks like a clear one with a low down about 52 degrees. Sunny and beautiful again tomorrow. We're expecting a high of 75. And showers likely in the afternoon, late afternoon and evening time on Wednesday. But overall, partly sunny and 76 degrees. Heading over to Tanana now. You have a cloudy night ahead, but it's temporary with a low of 51 degrees. Partly sunny tomorrow with a high of 75. Your Wednesday's looking pretty beautiful, too. Partly sunny and 78 for Wednesday and Thursday over in Tanana. Heading over to the Yukon Delta in St. Mary's tonight, you'll see a partly cloudy one. Just the slightest chance of a shower and a low in the mid-50s. For tomorrow, partly sunny and 70 once again. You do have scattered rain in the forecast for Wednesday, but just a 30% chance over there in St. Mary's. 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
1: What would you say was the most magical night of your life? Maybe you've been lucky, maybe you've had a few, but doesn't it seem like the more magical it is, the more fleeting it feels? One of the most magical nights of Arlo Park's life inspired this song, Heaven. And she says,
2: and I just wanted to really freeze that moment. I never wanted to forget that night. So I feel like heaven is crystallizing, you know, one of my favorite nights I've ever spent dancing.
1: Coming up, Arlo Parks and I dig into her latest album, Ambiguous Desire, an album about dancing, the club, and the importance of community, and about falling in love.
2: I feel like when you encounter someone where your desire to be with them is like bigger than the fear, then that is when you kind of can put your pride aside in that way.
1: Arlo Parks also performs live today. I'm Raina Duras, and this is World Cafe. Here's a song you will probably never hear in a club. It's the Decemberists with Valerie Plame. Oh.

0: There they are. That's the Stones in the Stars. And that's it for this hour of World Cafe. Thank you again to Arlo Parks for being on the show today. And thanks to World Cafe producer Miguel Perez for his work on that session. Hey, if you're looking at your phone right now, head over to Instagram, type in at World Cafe. Give us a quick follow there. You can always leave a comment too. We love, love, love to hear from you. And if you're listening on your radio, well, you have our affiliate stations to thank. Thank you so much to the public radio stations who bring this show to you across the country and the whole team who makes it. We produce this show at WXPN at the University of Pennsylvania in Philadelphia. My name is Raina Duris. 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
2: 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It's a weather forecast here for the lower Keokuk and middle Yukon valleys. For tonight in Galena, it looks like a clear one with a low down about 52 degrees. Sunny and beautiful again tomorrow. We're expecting a high of 75 and showers likely in the afternoon, late afternoon and evening time on Wednesday. But overall, partly sunny and 76 degrees. Heading over to Tanana now, you have a cloudy night ahead, but it's temporary with a low of 51 degrees. Partly sunny tomorrow with a high of 75. Your Wednesday's looking pretty beautiful, too. Partly sunny and 78 for Wednesday and Thursday over in Tanana. Heading over to the Yukon Delta in St. Mary's tonight, you'll see a partly cloudy one. Just the slightest chance of a shower and a low in the mid-50s. For tomorrow, partly sunny and 70 once again. You do have scattered rain in the forecast for Wednesday, but just a 30% chance over there in St. Mary's.
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0: Friend of the show. His last visit was just last summer. He and his swell season bandmate, Marketa Urglova, came by, and we talked about the early whirlwind of success they found themselves in back in 2008 when they won the Oscar for Best Song for this track, Falling Slowly, from the film Once, which they also co-starred in. They also talked a lot about how they'd grown as people, how their relationship had changed, and about their last album, the first swell season record they'd made together in 16 years. Here's Glenn talking about one of the new songs where Marketa took the lead.
4: I just heard Mar play this song one time at a gig, and we were kind at the time talking about making a record, and I was like, what's that song? Like, okay, that's definitely going on the record.
0: The Swell Season today. I'm Raina Duris. This is an Encore World Cafe. The day Glenn died, his friend and fellow Irish musician Bono posted a tribute. He said, "Sometimes I would wonder if Glenn Hansard really existed. Seriously, he was such an angelic presence. Not otherworldly, in fact, very present, this presence." Bono talked about Glenn's Christmas Eve busking in Dublin, his love of people, and the work he did for unhoused folks. And Bono concluded with, "I'm telling myself this morning that if he never existed, then he can never cease to exist. For me, he will always be everywhere I see a coin spinning into an open guitar case." Here's you two, with or without you.

0: in Czech Republic with Mara when we came up with the chorus. So I always remember that moment when Marqueta sang the low harmony and I sang the high harmony, and there was a kind of a moment where I was like, ooh, this is a good song. It just, I'll never forget that feeling. I remember your parents listening to us play it, and it was kind of just like, ooh, you know, that feels like a good song. So I always remember that moment somehow when I'm singing it.
1: Yeah. Mm. We'll come back in just a moment. We'll talk about the new album from the Swell Season. But right now, here they are performing Falling Slowly live for the World Cafe.

That was beautiful. Live for the World Cafe, the Swell Season performing Falling Slowly from their 2006 self-titled debut, also from the soundtrack to the movie Once. I'm Raina Durris.

0: You just heard two of Glenn Hansard's favorite artists there, Joni Mitchell and Leonard Cohen, bringing you to the end of this edition of World Cafe. Thank you so much for letting me play you some music today. We produce this show at WXPN at the University of Pennsylvania in Philadelphia. My name is Raina Duris. Thank you so much for listening to World Cafe from NPR.
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3: That's a weather forecast here for the lower Keokuk and middle Yukon valleys. For tonight in Galena, it looks like a clear one with a low down about 52 degrees. Sunny and beautiful again tomorrow. We're expecting a high of 75. And showers likely in the afternoon, late afternoon and evening time on Wednesday. But overall, partly sunny and 76 degrees. Heading over to Tanana now, you have a cloudy night ahead, but it's temporary with a low of 51 degrees. Partly sunny tomorrow with a high of 75. And your Wednesday is looking pretty beautiful too. Partly sunny and 78 for Wednesday and Thursday over in Tanana. Heading over to the Yukon Delta in St. Mary's tonight, you'll see a partly cloudy one. Just the slightest chance of a shower and a low in the mid-50s. For tomorrow, partly sunny and 70 once again. You do have scattered rain in the forecast for Wednesday, but just a 30% chance over there in St. Mary's.
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1: That's the band called Nutty with Bohemian Blitz, a mashup of Ballroom Blitz by The Sweet and Bohemia After Dark by jazz bassist Oscar Pettiford, and opening this round of the Retro Cocktail Hour. It's where the music is always served shaken, not stirred. I'm Daryl Brogdon. This week, we continue the Retro Cocktail Hour's 30th anniversary celebration with a concert by Nutty at Liberty Hall in Lawrence, Kansas. Nutty is a band that plays classic rock all jazzed up. They call it Jet Setter Jazz, and in the hour ahead, you'll hear tunes by Van Halen, The Doors, and Paul Simon, mixed with classic jazz by Ellington, Dizzy Gillespie, and more. I guess I can't say let's get this party started, because it's already underway. Let's get back to Liberty Hall and Nutty on the Retro Cocktail Hour.

Thank you. Hiya, Lawrence. 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We've been here a little while. I can call you Larry, right? All right. You having fun? You drunk yet? I didn't get a drink. I wasn't ready. I wasn't prepared. I didn't get my Glenlivet, and I don't know if they have it or not. But anything will do at this point. You know what I'm saying? All right, we're gonna do something fast. You know, I hope you don't mind if we take some classic rock, some classic jazz, grease them up a little bit, put them in the ring, let them duke it out a little. Yeah? Is that okay? We'll get them a room after. It's okay. It'll work out. All right, this is some Deep Purple with some Charlie. How many jazz people? Yeah, I'm impressed. And rockers? Food fight. All right, so Charlie Mingus in Shades of Deep Purple.

I sure wish they'd turn up the heat in here. No Nutty Show is complete without a Paul Simon tune. Who did that? I love you. And no Paul Simon tune is complete without some Johnny Mandel. And you won't know it. Ha ha. This is where the hipster snapped their fingers. Watch this. 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
1: Hop on the bus, Gus, don't need to discuss. 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

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Songs of adventure. Songs of escape. Here's a love song.

0: There's a tune originated by The Doors, Love Her Madly, all jazzed up by Sonny Moon and Nutty, in concert here at Liberty Hall in Lawrence, Kansas. I'm Daryl Brogdon. 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

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Thanks to David Bassey, Kansas City's very own Greg Richter, baby.

Thank you very much. We're going to do one more. We're going to take a break. We're going to shoot up. We got to do all the things we got to do. All right. Anyway, reach out to us at nuttyjazz.com. I say again, nuttyjazz. I'm killing you. I'm going to kill you. .com. And, you know, take a look. Get on our mailing list. Reach out. We really appreciate you being here. And we really appreciate Daryl Brogdon. First guy to ever play our music. That cat's pretty hip. All right, here we're gonna do this. A little Van Halen.

0: That is Nutty, closing out this set here at Liberty Hall in Lawrence, Kansas. Rumba with the Devil. The band takes Van Halen's Runnin' with the Devil and adds a Latin beat for a little spice. I'm Daryl Brogdon. This is the Retro Cocktail Hour. 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
2: It's a weather forecast here for the lower Keokuk and middle Yukon valleys. For tonight in Galena, it looks like a clear one with a low down about 52 degrees. Sunny and beautiful again tomorrow. We're expecting a high of 75, and showers likely in the afternoon, late afternoon and evening time on Wednesday, but overall partly sunny and 76 degrees. Heading over to Tanana now, you have a cloudy night ahead, but it's temporary with a low of 51 degrees. Partly sunny tomorrow with a high of 75, and your Wednesday's looking pretty beautiful too. Partly sunny and 78 for Wednesday and Thursday over in Tanana. Heading over to the Yukon Delta in St. Mary's tonight, you'll see a partly cloudy one, just the slightest chance of a shower and a low in the mid-50s. For tomorrow, partly sunny and 70 once again. You do have scattered rain in the forecast for Wednesday, but just a 30% chance over there in St. Mary's.
3: 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I'm Tony Morris. 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

David Russell opened this week's edition of Classical Guitar Alive with the Passacaglia from Handel's 7th Keyboard Suite. This is from the latest recording by mandolinist Avia Vital, which includes a folk-influenced piece by American composer David Bruce, titled Death is a Friend of Ours. It's written for the unusual plucked string ensemble consisting of mandolin, guitar, harp, theorbo, and harpsichord.

David Bruce's piece titled Death is a Friend of Ours for mandolin, guitar, harp, theorbo, and harpsichord from the latest recording by mandolinist Avia Vital. This is Argentine composer Jorge Morel's Concierto Rapsodico. Christoph Pelek is the guitarist with Capella Bidgostiensis, conducted by Michel Nestorovich.

Guitarist Krzysztof Pelik with Capella Bydgoszczyńska, conducted by Michel Nestorovich in the Concierto Rapsodico by Jorge Morel. You're listening to Classical Guitar Alive. I'm Tony Morris. Next is music by the young Persian guitarist and composer Gulfam Khayyam. This is the third movement from her Night Triptych. It's performed by Duo Noir.

Duo Noir performing music by Gholfam Kayam, the final movement from her Night Triptych for two guitars. Next are two pieces performed by a rare duo of double bass and guitar. The first piece is Canción by Andres Martin, followed by Annette Cruis-Brink's Dance No. 5. This features guitarist Kevin Lowe and bassist Julian Lee.

Guitarist Kevin Lowe and bassist Julian Lee in Annette Kreisbrink's Dance No. 5. And before that, Andres Martin's Canción. We'll close this week's edition of Classical Guitar Alive with the Estudio No. 6 in E minor by Agustin Barrios Mongaray. It's performed by Chelil Refik Kaya.

0: Closing this week's edition of Classical Guitar Alive, we just heard Chelil Refetkaya performing the Estudio No. 6 in E minor by Augustin Barrios Mangore. You've been listening to Classical Guitar Alive. Classical Guitar Alive is broadcast worldwide thanks to the generous support of the Augustine Foundation and the Kadosky Family Fund, and Charles and Taco Parker, and by Augustine Strings, makers of classical guitar strings since 1947, and thanks to a gift in loving memory of Adam Bratcher. 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I'm Tony Morris. 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

Good morning. It's 6 minutes after the hour of 6 o'clock on Tuesday, the 11th of August, and you're listening to Morning Edition on KUAC. Sunrise today was at 5:25 a.m. Sunset tonight is at 10:24 p.m. That gives us 16 hours and 59 minutes of the sun above the horizon, a loss of 6 minutes and 55 seconds from yesterday. Remember, a partial solar eclipse is coming that will be visible from our region, weather permitting. It's a partial from our area. It will begin tomorrow morning at 7:37 a.m., reach its maximum at 8:27 a.m. tomorrow, and end at 9:18 a.m. tomorrow. We currently have a waning crescent moon at a mere 2% illumination. The moon will set tonight at 10:29 p.m. and rise tomorrow morning at 5:10 a.m. And the new moon is tomorrow morning.

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2: 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With KUAC News, I'm Tim Ellis. Alaska is in the throes of a busy election year, and as part of Alaska Public Media's campaign coverage, they've got a voter's guide on their website, alaskapublic.org. It's a joint effort with three other major Alaska news organizations, the Anchorage Daily News, Alaska Beacon, and KTOO. The newsrooms have collaborated like this for several elections now, but an odd thing happened this time. U.S. Senator Dan Sullivan and Congressman Nick Begich didn't participate, along with three of the top Republican gubernatorial candidates. Alaska Public Media Washington correspondent Liz Ruskin talked Monday with Alaska News Nightly host Casey Grove about those Republican candidates' apparent decision to not participate in the voter guide.
3: Liz, this issue of some of these candidates not getting back to us, it's the subject of Alaska at Large. That's your emailed newsletter that came out today. Why did you want to write about this?
4: I guess because it seemed unusual. And, in a sense, this happens all the time. Senator Sullivan and Congressman Begich declined to answer a lot of my questions. But this time, it wasn't just me asking. It wasn't just Alaska Public Media. It was the news outlets that employ a majority of Alaska's journalists. And I thought this was more than just a case of, oh, boo-hoo, they won't talk to us, because it's a longstanding Republican trend nationwide. Republicans often just don't talk to traditional news reporters. It's a strategy.
3: Yeah. So why is that?
4: I put that question to James Brooks. He's the Alaska Beacon political reporter and friend of the show. James Brooks.
3: Brooksy, I like to call him.
4: Yeah, he's been on here a lot. He says that often Republican candidates don't talk to us because they don't have to.
5: If you're a Republican candidate and you're running in a red state as Alaska is, you don't necessarily have to talk to independent voters, to the mainstream, to people who are not affiliated with your party in order to win. That doesn't always work out, but it can work out.
4: Brooks says Republican candidates are less likely to fill out published questionnaires and less likely to participate in big public events, because if they want to talk to their base voters, they have other options. There are Republican bloggers and podcast hosts. You've got social media channels and political influencers who will amplify your message. There's a lot less risk there.
3: Risk? How do you mean risk? Like political risk?
4: Yeah, we are asking candidates to stake a position on controversial topics like aid to Israel and Ukraine and impeachment and gun violence. Let me back up a second here to say all four news outlets working on this invited our audiences to submit questions and we edited them. But I think it made for more pointed questions this time. I know it did in my case. I edited the questionnaire for U.S. Senate candidates. A lot of the questions listeners and readers sent in were basically litmus test questions about President Trump. One that we included asked if any actions by the Trump administration raised legal or constitutional questions for you. And if so, which ones? Another question was, knowing what you know now, should the Senate have convicted Trump after his 2021 impeachment? I mean, if a reporter in the halls of Congress is asking a Trump question like that, Senator Sullivan is not going to stop to answer it. But a lot of our audience asked questions along those lines, so we included a few. A Republican operative I talked to complained that we were asking gotcha questions. And yeah, I guess if you know, we are trying to pin the candidates down on specific issues, and those responses might be played in a negative campaign ad even years later. So, yeah, okay. Gotcha. We're trying to pin you down.
3: Yeah, we could call it that. And I could see that. So then why did so many other candidates answer, and why have they in the past?
4: Yeah, that is a question. I called one candidate to ask that, and he basically said, you have to lay out your positions if you want people to vote for you. I heard it from independent candidate for Congress, Bill Hill. It's a traditional perspective, and he's trying to reach a broad audience. If you're reaching to the right, I think candidates see more risk than reward sometimes. Or, you know, Senator Sullivan and Congressman Begich are running big dollar campaigns. Maybe they'd rather their campaign ads speak for them rather than talk about issues they don't want to focus on.
3: So, Liz, I assume you asked the campaigns why they didn't respond.
4: Oh, yeah, definitely. And hold on to your seat there. This may shock you, but they didn't provide a response to say why they didn't respond.
3: Shocked, I am. Well, how does this fit in at the national level?
4: I called an expert in media habits and partisanship. That's Michael Lipka at the Pew Research Center. What he said basically backed up our friend James Brooks. He said that it used to be candidates needed traditional news outlets to reach a broad audience. But he said there's a partisan gap in media habits. He said Republicans distrust news organizations at a much higher rate than Democrats. And we're talking about the audience, the voters, the viewers. They, on the right, they trust Fox News far more than any other national news outlets. Democrats, he said, spread their trust around to a greater number of national outlets, and they trust national news more. Trust is generally higher, and the partisan gap is less pronounced when it comes to local news, reactions to local news. But Lipka said the gap is significant, and it's growing.
3: Interesting. Well, as we said before, we have that voter guide on our website. That's at alaskapublic.org/elections, which is also the home of all of our election coverage, plus a series of interviews with many of the candidates for governor. And Liz, of course, folks can sign up for your newsletter, Alaska at Large, at alaskapublic.org/newsletters. That was Alaska Public Media Washington correspondent Liz Ruskin, who is here in Alaska with us. And Liz, thanks for being here.
4: Thank you, Casey.
2: That was Alaska Public Media Washington correspondent Liz Ruskin talking with Alaska News Nightly host Casey Grove about several top Republican candidates' apparent decision to not participate by not contributing to the compiling of a voter guide for this year's elections. A New York-based child welfare advocacy group has dropped a four-year lawsuit that alleged misconduct in Alaska's foster care system. The Alaska Beacon reports that A Better Childhood, the organization that represented five foster care children in the federal suit, told the Ninth Circuit Court of Appeals in July that it was seeking to voluntarily dismiss the case. The group's motion was accepted by the court late last month. The group of plaintiffs filed a class action suit in 2022, alleging systemic problems by the Alaska Office of Children's Services, including chronic understaffing, overburdened caseworkers, and failure to find adequate facilities for foster children. A federal judge ruled against the plaintiffs late last year after an 11-day trial, finding that none of them had standing to bring the case and that none of the plaintiffs were either harmed or faced risk of harm. A Better Childhood did not immediately respond to a request for comment from the Beacon earlier this month. In other states, A Better Childhood has filed successful lawsuits that have resulted in court orders requiring specific actions by foster care programs in those states. A separate lawsuit alleging that the state of Alaska is not adequately supporting older foster children continues to advance in the state court system. For KUAC News, I'm Tim Ellis.

It's just about 10 minutes before the hour of 7 o'clock on Tuesday, August 11th. Currently 51 degrees in Nenana with overcast skies, 54 in Delta Junction and clear. It's 53 degrees in Bettles with overcast skies, 41 in Toke this hour with sunny skies. Northway is also 41 and partly cloudy. Both Galena and Nome are 49 degrees and both have fog this hour. Healy is currently 42 degrees and mostly cloudy. Denali Park is the same, 42 degrees with overcast skies. And in Fairbanks, it's 58 degrees, mostly cloudy with light north winds. 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Scientists and meteorologists from around the world worked to redefine the kilogram in 2018. 10 Monuments That Changed America is at 10 p.m. and Amanpour and Company is at 11. 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

Good morning. It's 6 minutes after the hour of 7 o'clock, and you're listening to Morning Edition on KUAC. Sunrise this morning was at 5:25 a.m. Sunset tonight will be at 10:24 p.m. That gives us 16 hours and 59 minutes of the sun above the horizon, a loss of 6 minutes and 55 seconds from yesterday. A reminder, we have a partial solar eclipse visible from our region, weather permitting, tomorrow. It's a partial, not the full. It will begin tomorrow at 7:37 a.m., reach its maximum at 8:27 tomorrow, and end at 9:18 a.m. tomorrow. We currently have a waning crescent moon at a mere 2% illumination. The moon will set tonight at 10:29 p.m. and rise tomorrow morning at 5:10 a.m. The new moon is tomorrow morning.

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2: And good morning. 7:19 on the clock on Tuesday, August 11th. And you know what? 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It's looking like a nice clear blue out there to me. This temperature is starting at 48.5 degrees at the moment here in Galena. In Hooslia, I see a 51 and clear skies. It's also pretty over Caltag at 50. Looking at Ruby for the same in 54, but a little cloudy over Tanana, I see at 51 degrees. Nalato reporting the sun shining at 52 degrees. Koyukuk also at 50. Hughes says it's partly sunny at 49, and it's 51 and partly out there in Alakakit. In St. Mary's, I hear you're sitting in the fog this morning at 46 degrees. We'll work on that. It's supposed to be a nice day for you. In Fairbanks, starting overcast at 58 degrees, but you also have a sunny forecast coming. Checking out Anchorage, they're also looking at fog hanging at 54 degrees. We are looking at playing pull tabs tonight, tomorrow, and Thursday here at the radio station. We do invite you to come on by and do a little bit of winning. 7 to 9 p.m. Coffee will be hot. That's Hillary tonight, and Nicole tonight, and Hillary tomorrow and Thursday. I'll figure it. I could be even wrong about that, you know. 7 to 9 p.m. in any case, Tuesday, Wednesday, Thursday, right here at KIYU Studios. On Friday, we do our usual bingo action over there at the Larson Charlie Community Hall. We have that $550 progressive bingo game now at 57 numbers or less. If you can nail it in 57 numbers on that coverall, you win $550. That'll be game number 10 on a nice long night of bingo. Come on out. Pull tabs will be on site. Doors at 6:30. Voter registration. You know this is pretty important that you get out and make sure you cast your votes every chance you get. You don't get very many of them, so why miss one, you know? This is your big opportunity to be heard. Get out and do it on October 6th when the municipal elections come up. If you're not registered, make sure you are. Check it. You know, you can easily check that online. September 6th is the deadline to get registered if you want to participate in the October 6th municipal elections for Galena City Council and school board members. They will be elected then. It's pretty darn important. You know, when the vote count is low, the votes get more and more important each. A voter, a candidate, or an elections official all need to be registered by September 6th if you want to participate in any of these ways. Make sure you do that at your city hall. Right here in Galena, you can get that done by 5 p.m. on Friday, September 4th. I'm sure you can do that. Come on. Summer School Showcase coming up day after tomorrow. That'll be Thursday afternoon over at SHS at 2 p.m. Come on out and see what the students have been working on their construction-themed summer school extravaganza this year. That'll be Thursday, August 13th, day after tomorrow, 2 o'clock at SHS. The pop-up sale coming up down the road, too. It's 11 days away. August 22nd, 1 to 3 p.m. at Loudoun Tribe. 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Unfortunately, congregated lunches are still not happening at the Yukon Koyukuk Elder Assisted Living Facility until further notice. They're looking for another cook to help bring those back. If anyone's interested, call Ginger Atla at 656-2574. The Hughes Memorial Potlatch schedule is posted at my place. You know, they start up 11 a.m. on Thursday to collect and cut up meat and pass out meat for the first night of food potlatch. And in fact, they have potlatches going on Thursday, Friday, and Saturday nights. Looks like breakfast at the hall each day. Dancing going on. Stories to be told. It is the Hughes Memorial Potlatch schedule posted at the Yukon Wireless. Starts up this weekend on Thursday, you know, starting the weekend early, too. You are invited. The kids are, well, that was yesterday. I got to get that one off of there. Pardon me. The kids, actually, you know, I do have one about the kids. If they're needing a little support into their journey into adulthood, you know, it can be a tough transition to go from school to real life. Real life. Yeah, scan the QR code if you want to get your kids a little help. Dallas Stevens is the case manager over there in Fairbanks. 452-8251, extension 6108. We have the healthcare corner lit up with visiting providers. Anita Peterson just checked out for a while. She'll be back. Michael Stempeck is in town starting now to help you take care of yourselves. And the pediatric team will be visiting Galena August 24th through the 27th. So parents, you want to make sure to get them down there. 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Back to school season is here, and you know TCC says it's the perfect time to check in on your child's health. 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I'm scrolling past a lot of stuff that I've talked about many, many times on here, but I leave it up because it's just good evergreen information. You know, the weatherization program at TCC is still open through August 31st. If you want to get with your tribal council, if you're within the TCC region, they're helping you get your house tightened up for winter. And what a fine time to do that, you know, like before it gets cold. So stay warmer this winter, especially if you had trouble doing that last winter. You just don't know what it's going to bring. Could be another cold one like last year. We just don't know. Under job openings right now, the city of Galena is now accepting applications for the position of Public Works Director. It's a full-time job with starting wage of $45 per hour plus all city employee benefits. That Public Works Director job oversees the city's roads, water and sewer utilities, landfill, building equipment, and public works staff. The job description awaits you at the Yukon Wireless at KIYU.com. 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She'll talk to you at 656-1301. The City of Galena is soliciting sealed bids from qualified contractors. No, they're not. That was the deadline yesterday. Wow, I have two things on there I have to remove. The City of Galena is seeking a powerhouse operator. It's a full-time job to operate diesel generators and switchgear, reporting to the city manager. 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Lots of opportunities at the Yukon Wireless. You just heard that the living facility needs a new cook. 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It's Ginger over there at 656-2574. Tribal Vocational Rehabilitation Program for disabled folks. They'll get you back in the workforce. They can help you at Tanana Chiefs Conference. Also, the Medical Assistant Apprenticeship Program is posted up there. 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The City of Nalato over there is hiring for a water plant operator. Also, need a tribal police officer and a victim advocate. 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Tanana Chiefs Conference hiring big at our Edgar Nonner Health Center, from the top job in the building, the operations officer, all the way down to part-time medical assistants at www.tananachiefs.org/careers. That's just Galena. You know, they operate facilities all over the region. So find out what's available for you out there. The Galena City School District is also hiring, of course. 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And the number 656-1205.

0: 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That sounds pretty good. Getting on with our weather here. It's 48.9 degrees here in Galena. Looking for 50 soon. A little foggy out there. I see sunny skies coming, though, with a high of 75. Partly cloudy tonight, the low of upper 50s. And for tomorrow, partly sunny for most of the day and a high of 75. Good chance of rain and thunderstorms in the evening of 60%. And through the night, too, Wednesday night. And it looks like scattered rain on Thursday. Clicking up 10 and on now. Mostly cloudy, 51 degrees. It's going to be a mostly sunny day, they claim here. Watch for it. High of 75. Partly cloudy tonight, a low in the mid-50s, and a high tomorrow, about 77, and mostly sunny for Wednesday, and partly so for Thursday, too, with highs of 77 there as well. Over to St. Mary's, it's foggy there as well. And them, too. 46 degrees, partly sunny today, with a high of 70 there in St. Mary's. Cloudy tonight, chance of rain at 40%, low, mid-50s. Just the slightest chance of rain tomorrow. They say you're going to stay cloudy for Wednesday, though, with a high of 68. And it does look like scattered showers for the remainder of the week and the weekend in St. Mary's. 7:30. Let's get on with it.
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4: News, London. The parent company of Truth Social, the president's social media platform, has posted a loss of $238 million in the latest quarter. Trump Media and Technology now plans to reconfigure, abandoning ventures in crypto, online betting, and financial services, and boosting the social media platform, including a paid service for Wall Street traders to get a first look at potentially market-changing policy posts from the president and other figures in the know. I'm Louise Schiavone, NPR News.
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1: Good morning. It's Tuesday, August 11th. With KUAC News, I'm Tim Ellis. The August 18th primary is just 7 short days away now, and many Alaskans already are voting early and absentee. And so we're continuing our series of interviews with some of the leading candidates for governor. Next up is Republican Shelley Hughes, a former member of the State House and Senate. She spent more than a decade representing communities in the Mat-Su Borough, most recently as a state senator from Palmer. Hughes has lived all over the state, from Hoona to Fort Yukon. And as she told Alaska Public Media's Eric Stone, those experiences shape her view of the best way forward for Alaska.
2: Well, I will tell you right off the bat, my heart is in every region of the state because a piece of it always stays there and you carry it with you. And I was attentive to the various regions of the state while I was serving, and I will continue to be as governor. I think it is an advantage to have lived all over the state, put the map of Alaska on the lower 48, and it encompasses lots of states. They're very different. The regions have unique challenges, but they also have something very unique that they can contribute to the state. And we want to unshackle that for the different regions. So that we have decade-old problems that need to be solved, and I'm all about fixing things. I'm all about pragmatic solutions. I'm all about getting things done. I despise rhetoric and slogans. I like to figure out what are the action steps that we can take. And understanding the issues throughout the state, I think, is an important foundation for the next governor.
3: For someone who might just be getting to know you, I guess, like, I'm curious, what would you point to as your biggest accomplishments? Like, what are those action steps that you led or that you took in the legislature during your career there?
2: Yeah, my first session in the House was in 2013, served there 4 years, and then 8+ in the Senate as Senate Judiciary Chair, Senate Majority Leader, had a number other of chairmanships. I would say there are a couple fronts. Big education promoter. I feel like we are in some ways failing our children right now and not properly equipping them. I was at a forum at the Lusac Library. The moderators were two professors, and they were seeing a trend where they have more and more students that are coming into the university that are struggling with basic math and don't even know how to read well. So, you know, the Alaska Reads Act, what we could call the Mississippi Miracle Bill, that was originally my bill, had it for a couple of years, had some good hearings, but I was actually the one that walked into the Senate Education Committee a few years back, and I saw the perfect committee that would embrace this bill. So instead of it being mine, I went to the chair and went to the minority leader at the time, Tom Begich, and I said, how about if we put this into a committee bill? So it's not a single legislator, but we jointly as the Senate, it can be our bill. And it passed unanimously in the Senate. Little struggle in over in the House, but I even had Republicans that weren't sure about it. But over the course of the time, they understood that a child learning to read is really important, and it's a key to unlock the rest of academic outcomes for them.
3: You were a member of the Fiscal Policy Working Group, working on solutions to the state's structural deficit. That is a problem that will continue to face the next governor. And I'm curious why you think this has been such a tough problem to solve and what you would do differently as governor to actually get a solution over the finish line.
2: Getting our fiscal house in order is important. And when I look at the slate of candidates, I feel like I'm best equipped to be able to navigate that. It's not going to be easy. You know, on the one hand, I can stand up and fight and be as feisty as the next person. But coupled with that, I have the wisdom to know when it's time to sit down at the table and build consensus. You don't give away the farm when you do that. You stick to your values and principles. But there truly are things that we can come together and get done.
1: That was Republican Shelley Hughes speaking with Alaska Public Media's Eric Stone as part of a series of interviews with gubernatorial hopefuls. Alaska Public Media reached out to all 11 candidates who'd raised more than $50,000 as of the mid-July fundraising deadline, and AKPM will have interviews with every candidate who responds. But there's a lot more to the conversation, including why Hughes thinks she can cut as much as $1.5 billion from the state budget. You can hear an extended version of this interview on the Alaska News Nightly podcast feed or on their website at alaskapublic.org. KUAC also will step up coverage of local, legislative, and statewide office races over the next few weeks. That'll include live broadcasts of two candidate forums sponsored by the League of Women Voters of Tanana Valley to be held next month. It's official. Fairbanks has been chosen to host the 2028 Arctic Winter Games. That's after the Games International Committee last week announced Fairbanks was the pick for the next round of games. Officials from Fairbanks and the Arctic Winter Games inked an agreement Monday, formally naming the interior Alaska city as the 2028 host. Committee members said the proposal from Fairbanks community leaders made it possible to return to a two-year cycle between games. That's after the committee's decision made following the 2026 games earlier this year in Whitehorse to temporarily change to a three-year cycle between games. John Rotta is president of the Games' International Committee, and he says it's all going to have to come together on a shorter than usual timeline. Rotta says they usually try to select a host city 30 months or so in advance of the games, and this time it'll only be about 18 months.
4: The difference in this is that Fairbanks has a history, 82, 88, and 2014. We know they have capacity. Fairbanks is known for volunteerism. They have the infrastructure.
1: Fairbanks last hosted the Arctic Winter Games in 2014, and the games were last held in Alaska in 2024 when the Matanuska-Susitna Borough hosted them. The inaugural Arctic Winter Games took place almost 60 years ago. The international sporting event and indigenous cultural celebration attracts some 2,000 participants from countries across the circumpolar north. The competition includes sports like hockey and curling, as well as Diné games, which feature events rooted in traditional cultural practices and values. Fairbanks North Star Borough Mayor Grier Hopkins says the area's sports and events facilities have plenty of experience with hosting large competitions like the Arctic Winter Games.
5: So we're pretty confident we'd be able to do it tomorrow from our facilities, but we've got two more years to make those improvements. But we'll also be making sure the timing works out so nothing is accidentally closed.
1: Hopkins says venues will include public facilities across town, including the Carlson Center, the Big Dipper Ice Arena, Birch Hill Recreation Area, and school gymnasiums. He says they'll also lean on private facilities in Fairbanks for some events, like curling and downhill skiing. Karen Lane is the general manager of the Fairbanks Host Society for the 2028 Arctic Winter Games.
6: That means organizing and implementing the games, so making sure that everything's ready to go, and then when the participants get here, we hit go and it all works out.
1: Lane says the big steps between now and 2028 include securing $2 million from the state legislature, on top of $500,000 they've already received, in addition to other fundraising efforts. There's also the major task of recruiting a couple thousand volunteers. Lane says they've got about 50 volunteers confirmed as of Monday. For KUAC News, I'm Tim Ellis.

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2: 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It's currently 52 degrees in Nenana with overcast skies, 54 in Delta Junction and partly cloudy, 52 in Bettles this hour with mostly cloudy skies. It's clear in Toke and 46 degrees, 45 in Northway and mostly cloudy. Galena and Nome are both 48 degrees and foggy. Healy is currently 46 degrees with clouds. It's 42 in Denali Park and mostly cloudy. And here in Fairbanks, it's 60 degrees, mostly cloudy with light north winds. 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
3: I'm Gwen Holdman, Chief Scientist at the Alaska Center for Energy and Power at UAF. On Closing the Gap, we bring you stories about the past, present, and the future of how we produce and use energy. So whether you're an energy nerd like me, or a history buff, or just someone interested in longer format storytelling, join me as we travel the world to meet the people and visit the places on the leading edge of the global energy transition from our front row seat here in Alaska.
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0: It's Morning Edition from NPR News. I'm Amy Martinez.
4: And I'm Leila Fadil. Pakistan has postponed some elections in the part of Kashmir it controls. It cited security concerns. Protesters took to the streets this summer demanding better representation. Betsy Joles reports from Islamabad.
5: Polling Monday took place in parts of Poonch Division. It's one of the places where Kashmir is divided between Pakistan and India by a heavily militarized de facto border called the Line of Control. Poonch is politically important, which helps explain why anger erupted there in the lead-up to these elections. Protests came with calls for more control over local resources and government. Human rights groups say security forces have killed dozens of protesters. The government also says members of law enforcement were killed. It banned the Joint Awami Action Committee, the group it held responsible under anti-terrorism laws. Voter Fatima Anwar says she now has doubts over the election process. Under such circumstances, she says, a major question mark hangs over the credibility of these elections. The internet has been tightly controlled, and during the elections, the government in Islamabad issued new rules severely restricting reporting there. Analyst Irshad Mahmood says the government is highly conscious of its image when it comes to Kashmir. It has long claimed people in its territory, home to over 4 million, have more rights than those on the Indian side. If there's trouble there,
6: then Pakistan would definitely lose its face at the international level.
5: The government is also sensitive when it comes to Kashmir because of the support it enjoys in other parts of Pakistan, Mahmood says.
6: These demands resonate with everybody's demands.
5: Polling to elect the region's parliament in some parts of Poonch were postponed on Monday, with the government citing security concerns. Voter Mushtaq Ahmed Khan in Chamankot agrees with the decision. Given the somewhat dangerous security situation, it was good, he says. At another polling station in Bagh District, a group of men raised black flags,

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1: KIYUFM 88.1 Galena, Alaska.

Ricky Skaggs right there, singing about the mountains, you know. Apparently today is Mountain Day in Japan. They like to celebrate the blessings from the mountains. And since we have a few of those around here in Alaska too, I guess we'll have a little bit of mountain music today. We have Galena reporting a foggy morning. It is mighty foggy out there. Actually, it's 48 degrees. It's Hooslier reporting clear conditions in 51. We got Caltag clear in 50. Ruby says it's 54 and clear in their neighborhood, but it is cloudy over Tanana at 51 degrees. Nalato calling out 55 and sunshine, and we got Keokuk at 53 and very bright. It looks like partly bright in Hughes and 51 degrees, and same story in Allakaket at 53. Looking over at St. Mary's, sitting in the fog just like us. How you doing? It's 46 over there. We have Fairbanks saying a bit warmer at 58 degrees. Starting overcast, but looking for the sun a bit later on. Nenana, good morning. Overcast in 52, but a better future ahead. Mostly sunny in the forecast. We have Fort Yukon calling out 47 degrees. Kind of chilly like us, but also a sunny day coming. We have 45 degrees reported in Tok right now and mostly cloudy. Going to be partly sunny later on. Hold out. And it looks like Eagle not reporting still. Over there in Eagle, just too busy for us, huh? I see how it is. And it's Alabama.

0: This is statewide news from Alaska Public Media. I'm Ava White. Immigration attorneys put out a warning about the Arctic Thunder Air Show at Joint Base Elmendorf-Richardson in Anchorage this past weekend, where there was a separate check-in line for non-citizens. Immigration attorney Laura Nation says in all her years of attending Arctic Thunder at J-Bear, this is the first time she's heard of a dedicated check-in line for non-citizens. She says those with pending asylum and green card applications were at high risk of arrest. She says her firm knows of at least three cases in which immigrants were detained. Two men were taken to the Anchorage Correctional Center and one woman to Highland Mountain in Eagle River. Nation says mixing immigration enforcement with a community celebration can cause long-term damage, especially at one as popular and steeped in patriotism as Arctic Thunder.
1: This kind of enforcement action causes fear in our community, and it makes immigrants feel unsafe to lead normal lives.
0: Efforts were made to get comment from the U.S. Air Force about ICE enforcement during Arctic Thunder. A spokesman said officials were unable to respond by airtime. Officials from Fairbanks and the Arctic Winter Games inked an agreement Monday naming the Interior Alaska City as the host for 2028. The Arctic Winter Games International Committee last week announced Fairbanks as the pick for the next games. After the 2026 event earlier this year in Whitehorse, the committee had decided to temporarily change to a three-year cycle. But a press release from the committee said the proposal from Fairbanks community leaders made it possible to return to the normal two-year cycle. John Rada is the president of the Games' International Committee. He says it's all going to have to come together on a shorter than optimal timeline. Rada says they usually try to select a host city in 30 months or so in advance, but this time it's about 18 months.
2: The difference in this is that Fairbanks has a history, 82, 88, and 2014. We know they have capacity. Fairbanks is known for volunteerism. They have the infrastructure.
0: Fairbanks last hosted the Arctic Winter Games in 2014, and they last came to Alaska in 2024 when the Matanuska-Susitna Borough hosted. The international sporting event and Indigenous cultural celebration attracts some 2,000 participants from countries across the circumpolar north. City officials say venues will include public facilities across town, including the Carlson Center, the Big Dipper Ice Arena, Birch Hill Recreation Area, and school gyms. Officials say the games will also lean on private facilities in Fairbanks for some events like curling and downhill skiing. This is Alaska Public Media.
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0: This is statewide news from Alaska Public Media. I'm Ava White. A Gustavus family sailboat suddenly sank in Glacier Bay National Park in late July. The family made it to shore soaked in their pajamas, then waited overnight for rescue. As KTOO's Alex Solomon reports, when they recovered the sailboat a few days later, they found something unusual, skin from a humpback whale.
1: Tanya Lewis has been a wildlife biologist at Glacier Bay National Park for decades. But on July 29, she wasn't venturing through the fjords for work. She was on vacation with her husband, Eric, and their 23-year-old, Lou, aboard their 25-foot sailboat named Windrush. They anchored in the cove next to Gloomy Knob for the night. They watched a humpback whale feeding nearby, which left the cove after a little while.
2: We had a beautiful dinner. We watched a wolf on the beach. We played a game in the cabin. And then Eric and I went to sleep.
1: But Lou says they stayed awake, reading in bed at the bow of the boat. Then around 11:30 p.m.,
3: there was a gigantic thud, bang, loud crash sound, and the boat was pushed violently.
1: Lou yelled out, waking up their parents. Tanya and Eric got up and realized the boat was quickly sinking. Tanya says she grabbed a couple of synthetic sleeping bags and stuffed them in the dry bag backpack from their hike that day.
2: And then I grabbed our radio bag, I put that in there, and by then I was like thigh deep in water.
1: She says she didn't have time to grab life jackets. The family went to escape in their dinghy.
3: But it was still tied by the bow, and so as the ship was sinking, the dinghy started flooding with water.
1: While Lou bailed water out of the dinghy, Tanya says Eric managed to untie it from the sailboat.
2: And the boat basically disappeared from under him.
1: Tanya and Lou estimate the sailboat sank within 3 minutes of being struck. Eric started swimming, trying to pull his wife and kid to shore in the dinghy, but it was still full of water and unstable. He ended up flipping it while trying to get in. When they flipped it back over, it emptied enough for them to start rowing to shore. By then, Lou had started swimming toward the beach, carrying their phone in their teeth and the backpack. The family made it to shore at about the same time. It was nearly midnight. They were all barefoot and wearing thin, soaked clothing. Tanya dumped out the backpack and discovered some extra layers, most of which were wet.
2: And then this little emergency bag I carry everywhere. And I had put in a paperback book that my friend had sent me months ago.
1: Tanya tore out pages to start a fire.
2: Eric was shivering uncontrollably at that point. Lou was shivering, but not uncontrollably.
1: Tanya says she made a few Mayday calls on their personal radio and Park Service radio, but didn't get a response. After warming up by the fire for a while, she decided to row out of the cove to try to get a signal.
2: I was able to hit a repeater and talk to

0: It's like, what is this? It stinks. And it was these huge chunks of whale skin.
1: Tanya gave some to her whale biologist colleagues who confirmed that. Reflecting on the near-death experience, Tanya says she's grateful for her family and how everyone sprang into action to keep from drowning or freezing to death. But although they had an emergency bag, which she says really saved them, she says she wishes they had discussed beforehand what they would do in that scenario. Now they know. In Juneau, I'm Alex Solomon.
2: This is Alaska Public Media.
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0: I'll get through. And when I do, I'll be good as new.
1: Yeah, Crystal Gayle this morning. I'll Get Over You was a number one country song in 1976 for Crystal. Let's get on with the weather here. It looks like 53.4 degrees here in Galena and the fog hanging over the river. Although the sun is coming out now, I think we'll be able to move that on along. Looks like a sunny day with a high of 75 coming to Galena. We'll see a partly cloudy night and a low of upper 50s. Tomorrow looks partly sunny, but by the end of the day, we'll see some rain set in here. Could even be lightning and thunder. The high reaching 75 again tomorrow, and we have a rainy Wednesday night ahead tomorrow night. Over to Tanana, it's cloudy currently and 54 degrees. That's not supposed to last, though. Mostly sunny in the forecast and a high of 75.

0: Partly cloudy tonight and mid-50 temperatures. For tomorrow, another mostly sunny day and a high reaching 77 in your afternoon. Chance of rain late in the day around dinner time. You have a partly cloudy Wednesday night and another sunny one coming Thursday in Tanana. Over to St. Mary's, also sitting in the fog at 47 degrees. Partly sunny skies on the way. A high of 70. Let's see, a low tonight of mid-50s. 40% chance of rain sets in on St. Mary's tonight. Lightens up a bit tomorrow, but you're going to stay cloudy for Wednesday and a high of 68 degrees. To Fairbanks, 59 and cloudy so far today, but the sun is coming. They say that's going to rise your temperature to mid-70s there today. Partly cloudy tonight and a low in the low 50s for Fairbanks. For tomorrow, you're going to see an 80 spot and mostly sunny. An 81 on Thursday, 82 Friday, and why not? Looks like Nenana starting overcast and 53 degrees. Also supposed to improve on that there. Mostly sunny skies and a high of mid-70s around Nenana today. Partly cloudy tonight and 52 degrees. Highs tomorrow knocking on 80 and mostly sunny. They say you're going to make 80 for sure by Friday out there in Nenana. More summer-like stuff. It's Fort Yukon now. Partly sunny and 49 so far. It's going to be a high of 70 around your place today. And a blue sky. Looks like partly cloudy tonight and an upper 40s overnight low. The temperatures are up from there. Looks like 76 and sunny tomorrow and 80 on Thursday. Over to Tok now, it's fair and 50. Looks like a high of 74 coming to you today and a partly sunny one overall. A 20% chance of rain late in the day and overnight. A low in the upper 40s. Tomorrow mostly sunny with that same chance of rain around dinner time and a high of 77. You're going to see 80 and 82 Thursday and Friday there in Tok. I have Eagle, no current observation, but a mostly sunny forecast bringing you a high of 70 today. Very nice. A low tonight of 42 degrees. A high tomorrow is going to be 75 and sunny, and you just got sunny days ahead here through at least Saturday. No, it looks like through Monday now, sunny skies for Eagle, and you're going to be in the 80s over the weekend. Beautiful.
1: Uncle Ben, here we go.

Patty Loveless right there. And Friends, of course, Uncle Pen. I'm happy to be with you this morning. Let's take a look at August 11th. It's apparently National Hip-Hop Day today. And I know a lot of people dig the hip-hop music. I don't love it myself, but I can listen to it. As I mentioned earlier, in Japan, it's Mountain Day today. So here, too, and why not? It's Presidential Joke Day today. It's National Son and Daughter Day as well, and National Panini Day if you're looking for something to eat. We're stepping backward a long way today to begin 3114 BC, when apparently today the Mesoamerican long count calendar used predominantly by the ancient Maya civilization began its current grand chronological cycle. This precise mathematical system traced time forward from a mythical creation date, mapping long eras known as baktuns. The calendar served as a vital tool for recording major historical events, astrological alignments, and political successions across dynastic kingdoms. It's 480 BC now, when a vast Persian imperial army commanded by King Xerxes I bypassed Greek defenses at the narrow pass of Thermopylae, following days of intense infantry gridlock. A local resident betrayed the Greek forces by revealing a hidden mountain path that allowed Persian soldiers to flank the Allied defenders. Realizing they were surrounded, Spartan King Leonidas and his elite rear guard remained behind to fight to the death to delay the imperial advance. It made a pretty good movie, too. It's 106 BC now, when the celebrated Roman orator, philosopher, and political statesman Marcus Tullius Cicero was born in the ancient volcanic hills of Arpinum. He grew to become one of Rome's most brilliant legal minds, introducing the Republic to major schools of Hellenistic philosophy, and his extensive collections of public speeches and personal letters created a rich textual record of late Republican political strife. It was in 355 AD now when the Roman military commander Silvanus was proclaimed emperor by his loyal legionnaire forces in Gaul, amidst a climate of severe political paranoia. Me too. He had previously served the empire with distinction by securing the volatile Rhine frontier against aggressive Germanic tribal incursions. Facing false accusations of treason engineered by rivals at the imperial court, Silvanus launched the rebellion out of desperation to protect his life. Moving on to 991 AD now, when an invading fleet of Scandinavian Vikings defeated an Anglo-Saxon defensive force at the historic Battle of Maldon in Essex. The English regional commander chose to allow the raiders to cross a narrow land bridge to ensure a fair tactical engagement on the open battlefield. The resulting clash ended in a devastating rout for the defenders after their commander was killed in the shield wall combat. It was in 1259 when Manka Khan, the fourth supreme ruler of the vast Mongol Empire, died during a prolonged military siege of a fortified Chinese mountain city. His sudden death immediately halted active military campaigns across East Asia as commanding generals returned home for political consolidation. The resulting vacuum triggered a bitter succession war between his younger brothers, Kublai and Arik Bukai. It is 1492 today when the papal conclave selected Cardinal Rodrigo Borgia to ascend the throne of the Catholic Church as Pope Alexander VI. His highly controversial papacy became heavily defined by intense nepotism, institutional corruption, and aggressive Italian territorial expansion. Despite the moral scandals that surrounded his administration, he served as a major patron of the arts, funding transformative Renaissance architectural projects across Rome. It was in 1675 today when a disciplined army representing the Holy Roman Empire achieved a decisive military victory over French forces at the Battle of Conzer Bruta during the Franco-Dutch War. The strategic engagement occurred near a critical river crossing where imperial troops launched a surprise flanking maneuver against entrenched French lines. The routing of the French army relieved military pressure on nearby besieged cities and disrupted the broader offensive designs of King Louis XIV.
It was in 1786 today when British sea captain Francis Light formally established the colony of Penang in modern-day Malaysia on behalf of the East India Company. He secured the strategic island from the local sultan through a defensive military alliance meant to protect the realm from regional rivals. The outpost was quickly transformed into a bustling, duty-free port designed to challenge Dutch commercial dominance over lucrative spice shipping lanes. It was in 1813 today when the regional statesman Juan de Corral officially declared the absolute independence of Antioquia, from the Spanish Empire during the Colombian Independence Wars. I knew I was going to blow that one. Serving as director or dictator of the territory, he implemented radical administrative reforms to strengthen the regional economy and fund revolutionary military forces. He also signed pioneering legislation that mandated the gradual emancipation of children born to enslaved people within the state. It was in 1858 today when Irish adventurer Charles Barrington completed the historic first successful alpine ascent of Eiger Peak in the Bernese Alps. Guided by a local mountain experts, Christian Ulmer and Peter Boren, the team navigated a treacherous, unmapped route along the rugged western flank. Barrington undertook the dangerous mountain expedition primarily out of personal curiosity rather than formal scientific interest. It was in 1898 today when American military forces entered the city of Mayaguez, Puerto Rico, without facing armed resistance during the final weeks of the Spanish-American War. Local Spanish garrisons chose to retreat interiorly to avoid an asymmetric urban battle that would endanger civilian life. The arriving troops were greeted by local residents who hoped the transition would bring democratic reforms and economic stability. The successful occupation solidified United States administrative control over the western coast of the strategic Caribbean island. It was in 1919 when the newly formed German National Assembly formally adopted the Weimar Constitution to establish a democratic republic following the collapse of the Hohenzollern monarchy. The progressive legal document introduced universal suffrage, proportional representation, and fundamental civil liberties to the war-torn nation. However, deep structural flaws within the executive emergency provisions exposed the government to systemic political exploitation. It was this day in 1934 when the first contingent of civilian federal prisoners arrived at the high-security island penitentiary of Alcatraz in San Francisco Bay. The heavily fortified former military fortress was intentionally redesigned to house the nation's most unmanageable and high-profile bank robbers and gangsters. Federal officials built the isolated prison to serve as a stark public deterrent against the severe wave of organized crime that dominated the Prohibition era. It was in 1942 when Hollywood actress Hedy Lamarr and avant-garde composer George Antheil received a formal United States patent for an innovative secret communication system. The brilliant invention utilized a mechanical mechanism to continuously switch radio frequencies, preventing enemy military forces from jamming torpedo guidance signals. Although the military initially shelved the concepts during World War II, the underlying theory proved to be prophetic. The frequency-hopping spread-spectrum technology later served as the technical foundation for modern secure Wi-Fi, Bluetooth, and cellular networks. It was in 1960 today when the landlocked African nation of Chad officially gained full independence from France after nearly 60 years of restrictive European colonial rule. François Tomelbé assumed office as the country's first president, inheriting a complex territory divided by deep regional, ethnic, and religious differences. The departure of French administrative authorities left behind a severely underdeveloped economic infrastructure and limited educational systems. It was in 1965 today when the devastating Watts riots erupted in Los Angeles following a violent altercated traffic stop involving an African-American motorist and the California Highway Patrol. The local incident ignited years of deep-seated community anger regarding systemic police brutality, racial discrimination, and severe economic isolation. Over 6 days of intense civil unrest, thousands of residents protested, leading to widespread property damage and the deployment of the National Guard.
Today in 1973, George Lucas's nostalgic coming-of-age cinematic film American Graffiti officially opened in theaters across the United States. The low-budget project beautifully captured the distinct cruising car culture and rock and roll youth spirit of Northern California in the early 1960s. The surprise box office hit earned 5 prestigious Academy Award nominations and permanently transformed Hollywood's approach to youth-oriented media. Moving on to 1984 today, when United States President Ronald Reagan caused an international diplomatic incident during a live microphone test before a scheduled weekly radio broadcast. Believing the transmission line was not live, he joked that he had signed legislation outlawing Russia forever and that bombing would begin in 5 minutes. The controversial recording leaked to the public, prompting Soviet military forces to be placed on brief, high alert readiness. It was in 1992 today when the massive Mall of America officially opened its doors to consumers in Bloomington, Minnesota, becoming the largest retail shopping complex in the nation. The immense facility encompassed over 4 million square feet of retail space, featuring a full-scale indoor amusement park and an aquarium. The project was designed to transform traditional retail shopping into a comprehensive family entertainment destination. And it was in 1999 today when an intense solar eclipse swept across the Atlantic Ocean, Europe, and the Middle East and South Asia, drawing one of the largest viewing audiences in modern history. The rare celestial alignment cast a dramatic shadow over densely populated metropolitan areas, causing daytime darkness for millions of onlookers. Scientific organizations utilized the predictable event to conduct extensive public outreach and gather high-resolution solar corona data. So we have birthdays. We'll go with American country music singer and regular Grand Ole Opry member John Conley, turning 80 today, and it's a musical birthday. Joe Jackson, English musician, singer, and eclectic arranger, he's 72. American electronics engineer, computer programmer, and technology icon Steve Wozniak, 76 today. We have American comedian, TV host, martial arts commentator, and media mogul Joe Rogan, turning 59. American singer and songwriter and indie rock guitarist Ben Gibbard is hitting the big 5-0 today. And Australian actor who rose to global Hollywood superstardom playing Thor in the Marvel Cinematic Universe, he is 43 today. Quick quote for you from Bill Vaughn. It's going to come from William E. Vaughn today. He was an American columnist and an author born in 1915. He said, Money won't buy happiness, but it will pay the salaries of a large research staff to study the problem. Yeah, it will. It's Barrett Strong. Give me what I want. Have a good day, all right? I really want you to. Come on, let's go.

And you got Blue Darling there by request coming from Butch over in Hooslea there. Good talking to you, Butch. Give us a call anytime. More mix here, more music. 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
1: Oh, really? Well, I guess I got work to do here at 11:45 on Tuesday, August 11th. You know, the Yukon Wireless this time around is brought to you by Ruby Marine, also by the City of Galena, the Galena City School District, the United States Bureau of Indian Affairs with the Alaska Community Foundation, Loudoun Tribal Council, Nalato Tribal Council with Tanana Chiefs Conference, Galena Coffee Shop, and indeed, Alexander Lake Bed and Breakfast. It's warming up pretty nicely out there and in here. 66 degrees outdoors currently. The sun's shining. It's very bright. Also pretty shiny in Hooslea, too, I hear, at 64 degrees. We've got 65 in Caltag and also pretty sunny. It's looking gorgeous in Ruby at 63 degrees, but persistently cloudy in Tanana, I hear, at 65 degrees. We'll work on that. Got a blue sky in Nalato at 68 degrees. Also 68 and sunny in Koyukuk. Hughes with a mostly cloudy situation at 64. What's going on there? Partly sunny in Allakaket at 64 there as well. In St. Mary's, it looks like it's 55 in Fair. Over in Fairbanks, I see cloudy skies with a haze on the side and 65 degrees. In Anchorage, I hear about a foggy day, although I bet that's kind of spotty. 57 degrees in Anchorage. My friends, I'm inviting you to come on over here tonight, tomorrow night, and Thursday night. We got pull tabs open over here at the radio station. Want to make a winner out of you, so come on by. You know, it'll be Nicole tonight and Hillary tomorrow and Thursday night. The coffee will be on, and we invite you over to the radio station. Come and hang out with us. We got cocktail tables, some pretty comfortable chairs, you know, kick back, have a cup of coffee, and take all our money. The Larson Charlie Community Hall will be hosting bingo on Friday. We have a good time every Friday, don't we? It's good stuff. Come on out on Friday night, 7 o'clock. Doors at 6:30. We'd appreciate you if you come out early. We're really trying to make that 15-player limit to make bingo worthwhile for everybody, because you got to drive up those 50-50 games too. And the progressive bingo game worth $550 if you can get it now in 57 numbers or less. That'll be at the hall Friday, 6:30 doors and 7 o'clock bingo action. 10-game slate with pull tabs on site. Now we get down to the serious business, like voting. Well, you got to get that done, you know. If you're not registered to vote already and you want to be a voter, a candidate, or an elections official on the municipal election day coming up on October 6th, you've got to be registered by September 6th. And you know that'll be here before you know it, so make sure you get over to the city office here in Galena before 5 p.m. on Friday, September 4th, because the weekend, you know, the 6th, you're not going to have any luck Sunday, you know. So get that done now. If you're not registered already, make sure you set yourself up to be eligible to vote. We'd really, really love to have you on the rolls, and we'll make sure you get your voice heard. This is your big chance to do that, you know. Municipal elections coming up for Galena City Council and School Board as well here in Galena. You'll find similar ballots in wherever you can hear me right now, I think. So think about that. Make sure you're ready to go on Election Day. Summer School Showcase going on this week. That'll be day after tomorrow, Thursday afternoon, starting at 2 p.m. over there at Sidney C. Huntington School. They're showing off what they've been working on this summer. It was a construction-themed summer school here in Galena, so, hey, it should be some good stuff to look at. And they're proud of what they're doing, so come on out and show them some support. 2 p.m. Thursday at SHS. Also looking for the artist to reserve your space at the pop-up sale over there at Loudoun Tribe August 22nd. You give them a call, 331-0347, and do some local shopping for gift items, whether it's, you know, for somebody else or yourself. You'll find it at Loudoun Tribe, 1 to 3 p.m. on August 22nd. Unfortunately, congregated lunches are still canceled at the Yukon Koyukuk Elder Assisted Living Facility until further notice. They're looking for another cook to help bring those back. If anyone is interested, call Ginger. If you want to be a cook over at the Elder Center, I hear they got a shiny new stove over there. Big ol' range, 656-2574. Show your stuff. We have the Hughes Memorial Potlatch schedule up. It has been for a while, but it's getting close now. That starts this week. Wednesday, they'll be collecting and cutting up the meat and passing it out for the first night of the food potlatch, which is Thursday night at the hall there in Hughes. It'll be breakfast at the hall each day, Thursday through Sunday. That'll be the 13th through the 16th. Lots of eating to be done, lots of stories to be told, and dancing, too, at the hall, 8 p.m. on Thursday and Friday nights. And some giveaways, too, it looks like here. Come on. It's Hughes, in loving memory of Scott Summer, Wilmer Beatus, Claude Koyakuk, Rita Koyakuk, Lou Jean Beatus, Brandon Beatus, Todd Evans, Donald Evans, Henry Beatus Sr., Gerald Oldman, and Miranda Beatus. That is the Hughes Memorial Potlatch schedule up at the Wireless. That's this weekend. Starts Wednesday with the pass out of the food and runs from there. Check it out. You're invited. The Edgar Nallner Health Center wants to help you. It looks like Michael Stempeck has returned to Galena. We welcome him back to town. You can see him over there. I have. He's a nice fella. I think you'll like him. Get over there and let him help you. I'm pretty sure he can. So talk to him today. And be advised, parents, the pediatric team coming out August 24th through the 27th. Go ahead and make your appointments now. It's 888-753-9889. Getting down to jobs right now, as I'm going to skip over a lot and invite you to come over and peruse the Yukon Wireless page for yourselves, you know. You'll find something that interests you. I do promise you that. The city of Galena right now is accepting applications for the position of Public Works Director. That's a full-time job with starting wage of $45 per hour plus bennies. The Public Works Director oversees the city's roads, water and sewer utilities, the landfill, the building, the equipment, and the public works staff. Full job description is right there at the Wireless, KIYU.com. Applications for that one are due by Tuesday, August 25th by 4 p.m. Qualified applicants from both within and outside Galena are encouraged to apply. For applications or more info, contact Shonda Huntington, the city manager, at 656-1301 or email her shuntington@ci.galena.ak.us. The city of Galena is seeking a powerhouse operator as well. That is a full-time job right there. It's a good gig for you, operating diesel generators and switchgear, reporting to the city manager. Apply today at the city office or call 656-1301 to inquire. The Medical Assistant Apprenticeship Program is up from the Edgar Nallner Health Center, as is a list of other jobs. There's about eight of them up there for you. There's something for everybody in this town. The city of Nalato also hiring right now. They're looking for a water plant operator, a tribal police officer, and a victim advocate in Nalato at the Tribal Council. Call them today at 898-2339. The living facility, as I mentioned, looking for a new cook over there. They also are always open to personal care attendants and certified nursing aides, taking good care of our elders over there. Talk to Ginger at 656-2574. And, of course, school starting up soon. 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Talk to them. They have an email posted up there. Look for their Facebook page, too, at the Annex in Galena. John Madros stopped by to see me a couple of days ago. He has lost his iPhone. Has anybody found that yet and returned that to John? If you find his iPhone, please return it to him or drop it by the radio station. I'll see that he gets it back. Eating. How about a barbecue pork hoagie with baked beans and coleslaw today at Galena Coffee Shop, 656-7371. Call them now and get you some. I have 66.7 degrees and rising pretty rapidly out here in Galena right now under a beautiful sunny sky, reaching 75 this afternoon, falling to 58 degrees overnight tonight with a slight chance of rain developing after 4 p.m. at just 10% now in a revised forecast. For tomorrow, it looks like partly sunny overall with a high of 75 again, but a better chance of rain in the evening of 60%. Could be thunder and lightning, too. It's a possibility here. And it's looking like it's going to rain a bit through Wednesday night and into Thursday morning. Over to Tanana, it's mostly cloudy and 65 degrees. Supposed to be a beautiful sunny day out there. It looks like it's warming up anyway. It'll be a high of 75 there today. Partly cloudy tonight in Tanana and a low in the mid-50s. For tomorrow, they're calling for blue skies and 77 degrees for Wednesday and Thursday. and up around the neighborhood of 80 for Friday and Saturday. Over to St. Mary's, fair skies and 55 degrees. Pretty nice day out your way. A little cooler than us, but you're working on a high of 70 there today. Scattered rain tonight, a 40% chance, low in the mid-50s. For tomorrow, that chance drops off, but remains cloudy for Wednesday on the Yukon Delta with a high in the upper 60s. Looks like scattered rain through the rest of the week in your zone, so enjoy that sunshine today as it's going to get going pretty good heavy on Sunday, they say here, with scattered rain in the meantime. But not today. So it's 11:55, about to kick it on back to KUAC here for the noon hour and catch the BBC World News. I do invite you back at 1 o'clock to play some rock and roll with me and, well, some country and other stuff, too. It's just whatever you want. We even got into some of Margie Atla's library yesterday. It's whatever you want to hear. I've got quite a few records pulled. We're going to make it a heavy vinyl day, but you can blow that right out of the water if you like and just make your requests. Do that on the phone here at 656-7456, and I'll catch up with you at 1. You have a great afternoon.
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3: 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This has implications for many, many diseases.
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2: BBC World Service, I'm Paul Henley. Coming up, a court in Syria delivers death sentences in absentia to former President Assad and his brother. Assad's cousin, a notorious butcher of the old regime, was in court as he was condemned to death and his victims celebrated.
3: Atef Najib arrested me when I was 15 years old. Thank God that today Atef Najib was sentenced to death. The joy is beyond words.
2: Also, can Colombia's new president, with no political experience, cope with the aftermath of a major earthquake? China's scam marriage industry, and those lucky enough in Europe to witness an imminent solar eclipse, scrabble for the right eyewear.
4: Eclipse glasses are really the only way that you can watch the eclipse itself. They are like gold dust at the minute.
2: All to come after this world news.
5: This is statewide news from Alaska Public Media. I'm Ava White. Forecasters predict the glacial lake responsible for producing Juneau's annual glacial outburst flood will be full this week. The National Weather Service predicts that Suicide Basin will fill to the top today or tomorrow. The flood typically begins within a week after the basin is full, but it can happen at any time. When the flood begins, the Weather Service will forecast the size of the flood and when it will peak. After scientists have about a day's worth of data showing how quickly the water is moving, they might adjust that forecast. In past years, the flood crested roughly 48 hours after it began. The city and borough of Juneau encourages Mendenhall Valley residents in the flood zone to evacuate when Suicide Basin begins to release. More than $41 million in funding from the U.S. Department of Education is expected to be awarded to more than two dozen Alaska grantees after some delay, according to an announcement from U.S. Senator Lisa Murkowski. The Alaska Beacon reports that the grant funding was expected on July 1st, but has been delayed more than a month, prompting many grantees to reach out to Murkowski's office, according to a statement last week from the Republican senator. The delayed grant funding is part of the Alaska Native Education Program. Grants through the program are awarded to tribes, tribal organizations, and school districts with a majority of Alaska Native students to support a variety of incentives across a three-year grant period. Officials with the U.S. Department of Education's grant office for the program did not give a reason for the delay or specify when the funds will be dispensed when reached by the Beacon last week. A Juneau nonprofit is among the first announced to be awarded grant funding through the Rural Health Transformation Program. Alaska health officials approved spending $4.5 million worth of a $272 million federal allocation toward more than a dozen Alaska healthcare projects last week. Cancer Connection was selected for a $110,000 grant. For the past 30 years, Cancer Connection has provided support services for people in Southeast Alaska living with cancer, as well as for their families and caregivers. Christy Chambor is Cancer Connection's executive director.
6: We all know and acknowledge that there are kind of these gaps in the system, and we want to find a way to kind of bridge those gaps, because if we're able to do that, it means better outcomes for patients overall.
5: Despite the state's allocation of $4.5 million last week, there's still much left of the federal funding that has yet to be dispersed. And the clock is ticking before the federal government's October deadline to allocate the funds. This is Alaska Public Media.
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10: Last summer, conductor Neil Venditti led a concert in Istanbul, but not everybody had a good time. A young boy told her he was bored and that he'd rather be anywhere else. What she did next surprised everyone. How Neil Venditti responded to a young critic on the next performance today from 8 p.m.
1: 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At 7, A Towering Task, the story of the Peace Corps. The Last Artifact is at 9. 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Amanpour & Company is at 11. 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Thanks for watching, and thanks for listening.

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Where you at, Billy? Oh, there she is. Phil Collins looking for that phone to ring, you know, from No Jacket Required and the vinyl version of it right there, you know. I'll play anything you like. Well, almost anything. You know, I don't want to turn everybody away, so we'll have to keep it within reason. But you know how to do that. It's 656-7456. I got one here lined up from Sam the Sham and the Pharaohs pretty soon here. And we're going to continue our anniversary jams from 1976. I'm even going to reach back to 1966 for some 60-year-old records right here. And a couple of the ones from 66 that I've got pulled out actually are from, you know, at least 1967 pressings of these records. I got one by the Beatles that it's mighty old and was actually released in December of 65, but Rubber Soul didn't really land until 66 in January, February, you know. We've also got one from 1966 by the Mothers of Invention. The first big fat double album from the Mothers and Frank Zappa came out in 66 on Verve Records. Then we go to 1976. I have Hotel California sitting here. I've also got Rainbow's Rising album sitting in front of me here. We'll get to that too. And another band came out with a couple of records in 1976. Kiss had a big year. Rock and Roll Over came out that year. And then the really big one, produced by Bob Ezrin. It was Destroyer. And we're going to go with the opening double shot from Destroyer here on KIYU. Let me know what you got. I'll answer the next one. You know, I can't do two things at once, you know. Driving on the wrong side of the boulevard when he struck a delivery truck and was catapulted through the windshield of his car. The driver of the truck is reported to be uninjured. The identities of both men are being held by local police. County legislators today are expected to rally to the aid of striking longshoremen in hopes of ending the 9-month deadlock.

He's the king. You know, it's Paul Stanley, Gene Simmons, Ace Frehley, and Peter Criss. It's Kiss from their 1976 album. It's 50 years old this year. Ouch. That's from Destroyer right there. Pretty good on Casablanca Records. Got more vinyl coming up for you, both 50 and 60-year-old records. And, you know, Nicole Gregory wants to see you. The mighty Nicole Gregory will be here this evening selling pull tabs to you here at the KIYU studio. The coffee will be on because, you know, you got to rip them open fast, you know, and find those winners as quickly as possible. That's 7 to 9 p.m. tonight with Nicole. And it's Hillary tomorrow and Thursday night, same time, same place, 7 to 9 at KIYU. And, of course, Bingo Friday at the Hall. You know it. My

You know, Sam the Sham lives. He is well into his 80s now, but there's Hanky Panky, a good cover of the Tommy James and the Shondells classic. That's by request, and you're invited. You are. It's 907-656-7456 by request from Blondie right now. Sunday Girl.

0: Friday night. I remember, man, it was 9 o'clock and I was sitting at home. I was still watching television and you didn't try to call me. We've been going steady for 6 weeks. I thought you were my teenage thrill. I thought you were my teen angel, man, but you didn't call me. I dig you so much, man. Why didn't you call me? If you could have seen me in the afternoon, it was hot out there. Even washed the car. I reprimered the right front fender, man. We were gonna go out and get some root beer afterwards, man. I was gonna show everybody my new carburetor. And you didn't try to call me.
1: Yeah.

60 years ago this year, the Mothers of Invention, in their first record, Freak Out, produced those two tracks and a whole lot more. And I got some homework for you from that record. Everybody should hear, at least once in their life, hear Help, I'm a Rock. You have to. And optional is the Big Side 4 Extravaganza. It's the return of the son of Monster Magnet on Freak Out. It'll freak you out, man. I'm still working on your requests here, so I'm going to play my records too. So, get ready for one from William. We got him sitting, waiting for one. I've also got a request here from a man called Roe. Here's George Thorogood.

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0: It's a turn of the decade show on Rockin' in the Days of Confusion this week, featuring tracks from 1969, 70, and 71, including three live recordings that were only available as bootlegs at the time. Hey, but don't worry, they're legit now. 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

Rock by request. William, up the road at the Elders Center, there's Default from their 2005 album One Thing Remains, You Can Count on Me. I am working on more music from 1976 back there, too. That was the Eagles, of course, with their Monster from 76, Hotel California. It was a hell of a good year in rock music. I'm going to go back 60 years for some Beatles. Rubber Soul. True, it came out in December of 65, but it was a 1966 record as far as the audience was concerned, I'm thinking. So we'll get to that. Got another request here, too, and you're welcome. You're invited and everything. At 656-7456. That number's good for text or call. Oh, it's Alana Miles. Oh.

platters right there by request. You know, I'm pretty wide open. We'll hit all the bases around here, you know, bounce you off all the walls. We have smoke gets in your eyes. I haven't heard that in some time. Thank you. I have a weather forecast getting pretty close here. About 10 minutes from now, we'll check in with all eight zones that I'm talking to right now this afternoon. Thanks to the bounce through KRFF over there in Fairbanks. That's a lot of fun, you know. And I have to mention that they pick up some of our other shows, too. It's not just me. It is Jerry Nullner on at KRFF and Beyond on Friday nights and Nicole Gregory on Saturday nights around here, 8 to midnight. You can also catch an encore presentation from the mighty Nicole Gregory every Thursday night here, 7 to 10. That'll be day after tomorrow in the evening. Better keep her busy. She likes that. Artists, we're calling you over at Loudon Tribe. You know, the pop-up sale is coming up pretty soon on August 22nd, just 11 days away. You should reserve your spot over there. If you want to sell to your friends and family here in Galena, you can do that 1 to 3 p.m. on August 22nd. Local shopping opportunity, people. There it is, the pop-up sale at Loudon. Give them a call over there to reserve your spot at 331-0347. Let me see what I got here. I got the Beatles queued up. How do you like that, huh? From 1966 and the Rubber Soul record.

La la la la la. There's Redbone right there. Come on, sing it with me. Come and get your love. And the word is love from the Beatles back there too in Rubber Soul. 60th anniversary of that album this year. And I've got a 50th anniversary Rainbow record coming up next here on the turntable. And requests piling up from Creedence Clearwater Revival here. I'm going to have a little Creedence Fest here during this hour too. So we're bouncing it around some more. I have Galena showing me a sunny sky out there. It's just gorgeous out here in Galena. 71 degrees at the moment, reaching 75 by the end of it, and then partly cloudy and 58 overnight tonight. There is a slight chance of rain developing tonight, but tomorrow I think it's going to be a better chance of 60% by evening time. Partly sunny overall tomorrow with a high of 75 again. We're looking at cloudy and 75 Thursday as we're going to see a little bit of rain midweek here in Galena. Checking out Tanana, it's partly sunny and 72. You're also going to see 75 for an afternoon high and an overnight low of mid-50s. For tomorrow, mostly sunny and 77. Your chance of rain later in the day is lighter than ours at 30% in Tanana. For St. Mary's, I got fair skies and 66 degrees showing. A high supposed to reach 70 over there. Clouding over tonight with a 40% chance and a low in the mid-50s. For tomorrow, it's going to stay cloudy, but the chance of rain is lighter, 20 to 30% through Wednesday night. And then on the rise a bit going into your weekend there in St. Mary's. I have Fairbanks showing me smoke. So maybe the smoke gets in our eyes song a little earlier is coming true over there in the Middle Valley. It's 68 degrees. A beautiful day overall, though, in spite of the smoke, mostly sunny and 76 for an afternoon high. Partly cloudy tonight in the low 50s. And tomorrow is supposed to be sunny and 80 in Fairbanks and 81 on Thursday, just saying. Hey, Ninana, it's overcast still. It's 68 degrees. I predicted sun for you. I hope it snuck through occasionally. Going to see 76 there today and 52 degrees overnight tonight. Sunny and 79 tomorrow and Thursday, too, in Ninana. In Fort Yukon in Circle, I see beautiful day and 66 degrees going on, reaching 70 there today, and you're going to warm up from there. It's dipping to 48 overnight tonight, but no fear because it's 76 degrees and sunny tomorrow and 80 on Thursday. It looks like 82 on Friday, and there it is. Over in Tok, we have fair skies and 71 degrees going on, partly sunny the remainder of today and a high in the mid-70s, partly cloudy tonight and upper 40s. Sunny and 77 tomorrow, and you two are going to get an 80 spot on Thursday and 82 on Friday in Tok. Eagle, still no thermometer on you, but I got a partly sunny day and a high of 70 anticipated. Partly cloudy tonight and a low of 42. And tomorrow, sun shining all over you with a high mid-70s and 79 on Thursday and 81 on Friday. Should I say it again? 81 on Friday. It's getting warm. Again, it's 2:09 in the afternoon. Thank you for tuning in here to KIYU and KRFF. We've been taking a little time travel, 50-year-old records going back to the year 1976 and a couple of 60-year-old ones to 1966 as well. This one broke through pretty fine for Richie Blackmore, Ronnie James Dio and company. It was Rainbow Rising.

with This Day in Alaska History for August 11th. I'm Tim Bodoni. In the year 1900, the Nome Daily Chronicle began publication. In September, it changed to weekly publication, and the following June, it closed down. In 1959, Stan Upton finished a 5,000-mile, 19-month horseback trip from Death Valley, California, to McKinley National Park on this day. In the year 2000, North Slope Borough Mayor George Amawick declared a disaster for the Barrow area after an early fall storm hammered the village, causing millions of dollars in damage. Strong winds and waves destroyed roads and ships, prompting borough officials to petition the state for emergency relief funds. In 2003, the U.S. Army announced its intentions to collect public comment on a plan to station a Stryker infantry brigade in Alaska. The Stryker is an 8-wheeled assault vehicle weighing 19 tons, prompting concerns about their environmental impacts and competition for the roadways with civilian cars and trucks. Complaints had already been made against Stryker units in other states. The 1st Stryker Brigade, based at Fort Lewis, Washington, was deployed to Iraq in July 2003. Those are a few of the things that happened on this day in Alaska history. This Day in Alaska History for Community Radio of Alaska is produced at KIYU Galena.

three in a row from Creedence Clearwater Revival, all by request off the line here. I had to get out the record of Mardi Gras for that one. I don't have that one in the system, so hey, whatever it takes, you know. It's good exercise to run those stairs, you know. You know, something that doesn't take any effort at all, really, is voting. You know, I have to insist that you at least make the effort. And if you intend to vote in our municipal elections out here in Galena on October 6th, you've got to be registered no later than September 6th to vote. Make sure you do that prior to any election date and check it, you know. Make sure you're all good to go. And don't miss one of those elections. It's the only chance you really get to let your voice be heard. So stop by the Galena City office over there at City Hall. Get yourself registered. They'll help you, I'm telling you. And wherever I'm talking to you, find your City Hall. Make sure you're on the voter rolls so you can walk in there and proudly cast your vote. Wouldn't dream of telling you how, but please do it one way or another, you know. I must insist. We have requests still coming in here, and my phone's dinging right now. And I got Fats Domino coming up by request pretty quick from St. Mary's. And also Patsy Klein from out there. I've got to, you know, say hello to Audrey and Alex out there in St. Mary's. Thanks for tuning in. I got one from just up the road at the Elders Center here in Galena. One, two, three, the Beatles. Five.

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That's Patsy Cline right there. That's by request out of St. Mary's right there. And good afternoon to you out there in St. Mary's. You know, we were just talking about you, me and the engineer. I'm going to get you guys a new transmitter out there pretty soon, make it come in a little better and a little stronger. I think we can. We have the technology, you know, we can do that. So I think you're next out there in St. Mary's. I've been talking about it. So I also want to talk about it. I would be remiss if I didn't talk about Nicole Gregory making the effort to come in here and, you know, deal you your winning pull tabs tonight over here at KIYU Studio 7 to 9 tonight. We're expecting you. We'll have the coffee on. It'll be nice and hot for you to go with our weather. I have another one from the Elder Center to get on here. We have Today in Rock and Roll History coming right up with the birthday songs. You know how I like to do the birthday songs.

Today is August 11th. Let's take a look back at today in rock and roll history. 1954. Bill Haley and his Comets broke into the top 40. Shake, rattle, and roll.

0: 1956. 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
0: 1958, Elvis Presley's Hard-Headed Woman becomes the first rock and roll single to earn the Gold Records designation. By 2002, Elvis had sold over 100 million records. 1962, the Beach Boys' Surfin' Safari is released.

1962. After eight previous songs landed in the Billboard Top 40, Neil Sedaka scored his first Billboard number one hit with Breaking Up Is Hard to Do.

0: rock and roll birthdays on this date. Manfred Mann drummer Mike Hug, born in Hampshire, England in 1942. Nitty Gritty Dirt Band guitarist and singer Jeff Hanna, born in Detroit, Michigan in 1947. Raspberry singer and solo artist Eric Carmen, born in Cleveland, Ohio in 1949. Iron Butterfly guitarist Eric Braun in Boston, Massachusetts in 1950. And singer, songwriter Joe Jackson, born in Portsmouth, England in 1954. And that's a look back at August 11th, today in rock and roll history.
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1: Weather time here in the Lower Keokuk and Middle Yukon Valley zones. Let's talk Galena first. It looks like tonight bringing a 57-degree overnight low with a partly cloudy sky. The chance of rain, 20% tonight, and it looks like 40% tomorrow evening and 50% tomorrow overnight. But in the meantime, tomorrow, a partly sunny one with a high of 75 here in Galena. Heading over to Tanana now, partly cloudy for you tonight, a low of 50 to 55. For tomorrow, high of 77 under the sunny sky. You have a chance of a thunderstorm late in the day and through the overnight, a chance of rain too, about 30%, with a low in the mid-50s for Tanana Wednesday night. For St. Mary's, I see scattered rain through your night tonight at a 40% clip with a low of 50 to 55. Cloudy tomorrow. The chance of rain will lighten up on you a little bit, but staying cloudy. High of 68, 54 degrees over Wednesday night, and 67 degrees and a 40% chance on Thursday.
2: Back to negotiations with Washington. But he said that talks with Oman were in their final stages and that Iran's demands were communicated to the U.S. via intermediaries.
3: NPR's Hadil Al-Shalchi reporting from Istanbul. Many public health experts are worried that President Trump's call to change childhood vaccinations will unnecessarily confuse and frighten many parents. NPR's Rob Stein has more.
4: President Trump wants to cut the number of vaccinations children get and space out the shots they do receive. Anti-vaccine activists are welcoming Trump's executive order calling for that, but most medical experts are denouncing it. And while the president's order won't change anything right away, Dr. Aaron Milstone from the American Academy of Pediatrics says it can still be harmful.
5: The most tangible thing that will come out of the announcement is confusion, and confusion amongst parents are going to lead to delaying vaccination,
4: leading to fewer kids getting vaccinated and more kids getting sick from infections like measles and whooping cough. Rob Stein, NPR News.
3: Robert Gilman, a former U.S. Marine who's been detained in Russia since 2022, is landing in Washington, D.C. tonight. NPR's Emily Fang reports his family had been pushing for his release in recent weeks due to his worsening health.
6: 32-year-old Gilman was traveling in Russia when he was arrested for allegedly kicking a police officer, a charge that Gilman's advocate in the U.S., Kieran Ramsey, has strongly denied. Ramsey also said Gilman became severely ill in Russian prison due to mistreatment and had to be hospitalized in early July after falling into a, quote, dissociative stupor. President Trump, writing on the social media site Truth Social, said Gilman's release was on humanitarian grounds, and Russia did not ask for anyone for the U.S. to release. Trump also wrote that he'd spoken to Gilman before he landed in the U.S. and that Gilman's one request was, quote, a great cheeseburger. Emily Fang, NPR News, Washington.
3: U.S. futures contracts are trading slightly higher at this hour. You're listening to NPR News. The death toll in the Ebola outbreak in Congo has risen to at least 2,000 people, which has become the fastest-growing spread of the virus on record. Government data shows more than 4,300 confirmed cases. This as health authorities struggle to reach remote areas due to rebel conflict, bad roads, and work stoppages over payment issues. It's the second biggest Ebola outbreak in history, behind one in West Africa from 2014 to 2016. The virus responsible for this outbreak has no approved vaccines or treatments, though clinical trials have started. A Superior Court judge in Washington ruled that the Kennedy Center has to pay a musician more than $250,000 in legal fees. NPR's Anastasia Siloukis has more.
7: The musician, vibraphonist and drummer Chuck Redd, had hosted a Christmas Eve jazz concert at the Kennedy Center for nearly 20 years. But in 2025, he canceled the performance after President Trump's name was added to the arts complex. The Kennedy Center vowed to sue Redd for $1 million. But in June, the judge dismissed the center suit, citing an anti-SLAPP law designed to protect public interest speech. In her ruling, Judge Tanya Jones Boiser said the Kennedy Center must pay Chuck Redd over $252,000 to cover attorney fees and other legal costs. The center has 45 days to pay him. Anastasia Tsoukas, NPR News.
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9: 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The National Weather Service is calling for hazy conditions to continue this afternoon into tonight and a partly cloudy Wednesday, partly sunny the rest of the week with some clearing coming up by the weekend and high temperatures back in the 70s for several days. Currently, though, it is about 63 degrees in East Anchorage. I've got some wonderful music I want to share with you. The local sounds of Black Barrel and the Bad Men. We'll hear Guster coming off of their Salmon Fest performance. And we start with an artist who is probably, well, one of the more, she's got so many accolades, this artist, Rhiannon Giddens. Her new album is coming out. She is a Grammy Award winner, a Pulitzer Prize winner, and a MacArthur Fellowship Award winner. Rhiannon Giddens' new album has a song that I'll start the hour with. It's called Carolina Rain.

Hope you had a good time seeing them down in Inilchik. The band Guster's 2025 album brings us the song When We Were Stars. We heard the Weepies crying about a sunny day, and the artist Rhiannon Giddens with brand new music. That is an amazing artist, and she's been right here in this studio. Love having the people who come up to play in Anchorage stop by KMBA. We'll always welcome local music, and this is a brand new song from Black Barrel and the Bad Men.

0: It's a great little song that just speaks to the campfire. Juniper and Gin comes from the band Jamestown Revival and their brand new album, a 2026 first single from that new album. It's a nostalgic experience, they said, of sitting around an outdoor fire pit with close friends, sharing food and passing drinks around, and just generally doing the camping thing, which you can do these days because it's sunny out. Yeah, a little bit hazy out there as well, but sunshine is in the forecast. Revel in it. It might not be here next fall. You never know. So get the sunshine activities going. Take KMBA along with you, and let's keep our community going strong. Speaking of our community, let's look at our arts and events calendar. The Blueberry Festival is a noted event coming up very soon. Blueberry Festival is down at Alyeska, August 15th and 16th. It is a free, family-friendly weekend of live music, berry picking, and outdoor fun for everyone in the Alyeska Resort courtyard. 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Another activity coming, actually started already, and it's going through the 16th, is the 71st Annual Seward Silver Salmon Derby, August 8th through Sunday the 16th. Anybody can participate. 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Next from Claypool, Lennon Delirium.
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0: 6 o'clock tonight is when the next World Cafe will be on the radio. Tune in for it here on KNBA. A perfect day with Lou Reed coming up, and right now a cool new track from Claypool, Lennon Delirium. That's Les Claypool and Sean Lennon with a new album just released a couple months ago.

It's a wonderful, perfect day with Lou Reed from Trainspotting. You might remember that one. The Claypool Lennon Delirium also inside the set. 20 till the top of the hour with Yupik artist Byron Nikolai.

0: The music of Billy Strings, brand new album he's released. Billy Strings, widely considered one of the premier acoustic guitarists alive. He is one of the best. 2020's not even over, and he's already been dubbed as the artist of the decade, guitarist of the decade. He basically takes, his style. I'm trying to figure out how to best describe his style. It's really a cross-pollination of traditional bluegrass with heavy metal intensity and psychedelic jam band improv. Billy Strings, we'd love to see you in Alaska. We heard the music also in the set of Matty Diaz and Yupik artist Byron Nikolai. We have more to share coming up next. Kelly Moneymaker, stay tuned.
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